0: live on stage at World Cafe Live during the recent non-convention. This great band from Ireland, Hozier, at the head of it with that song called Angel of Small Death. He has a couple of EPs out, one centered around Take Me to Church, a song you've probably heard, and the other around another great song called From Eden. And is this leading to an album that is going to combine those, or is this something completely different?
1: Yeah, an album coming out in fall, which will have a few of the songs from the first two EPs as well. I think Take Me to Church hasn't been released as a single over in the UK quite just yet.
0: Really?
1: Yeah. So there will be some songs, but there's plenty of new material on it too, and along the same vein of kind of that exists in the world of Take Me to Church and also in From Eden. So, yeah.
0: You live in one of the most fertile creative places on the planet, and we talk a lot on the World Cafe about the effect of places on music. And there are very few places I could think of around the globe that has as much a tradition of storytelling and music as Ireland. Do you draw from that?
1: In a big way, yeah, in a big way. And certainly from Irish artists, I think, you know, growing up and learning in school about studying poetry and writing from, there is an influence from authors as well and some poets like say Seamus Heaney, who was a naturalist, and Ireland, like the kind of landscape of Ireland, is very much in his poems and very much in his writing, and I love that, you know, there's such earth to it, and that does find its way.
0: What about Irish musicians?
1: To a degree. I mean, some of the like the first album I ever owned was Thin Lizzy's Live and Dangerous, and
0: amen.
1: Phil Lynott, and like Rory Gallagher as well, just as an Irishman who mastered the blues and mastered electric blues and stuff, and so there are certainly, and trad music, I never really grew up in a traditional household, but I was raised on blues music, but there are certainly, and lyrically, especially, there's some fantastic writers.
0: Well, World Cafe listeners are definitely familiar with Take Me to Church, and the song kind of has a bit of a saga. And you mentioned it hasn't even been released as a single in the UK.
1: Yeah.
0: It's one of those songs, as things happen nowadays, that the video kind of drove its popularity, and were you surprised, or was that intentional, or how?
1: It wasn't. I was massively surprised. And I remember the day that it kind of started taking off for the video online, and that was just shocking, like in a great way. But it was just I sat down, that it was directed by Brendan Canty of a team called Feel Good Lost, who were based in Cork. The video was filmed in Cork in Ireland, and we just sat down and we talked over the treatment, and I had a few ideas and they had a few visual ideas, and I just wanted to do something that was relevant to the song, but in a more modern way, and rather than an organization that, maybe the song is about humanity, you know, it's about, in my view, it's about organizations that undermine humanity at their most natural. And say the church specifically, but in this case, we wanted something that was more relevant to today, which is something that's happening in Russia, an organization that's, you know, putting LGBT people under the boot, so to speak, and enshrining it in law. And this, you know, a recent increase of organized attacks against members of the LGBT community by far-right gangs, essentially neo-Nazi gangs. And it's being, you know, it's something that appears to be condoned by political policy. So that's something that I wanted to capture in the video, and because it's relevant to the song. And we just sat down and talked about it, and Brendan did an amazing job.
0: Well, let's go to the stage and hear a version of the soundtrack to that video, Take Me to Church.
2: My lover's got the fever. She's

0: Thank you so much.
1: Well, that's really cool. Going all the way back for 2014 in the vault, recorded live for the cafe, Hozier from one of his first U.S. interviews, a performance of From Eden. Thanks so much to Hozier as well as OG World Cafe host David Dye. More Sense of Place Dublin continuing in just a minute. A person who song wrote with Hozier used that as a motivation and stopped being a pharmacist. Yeah, wild. That's coming up in just a minute on World Cafe.
2: This week, when you get stuck in the psychedelic era, you'll be hearing the entire first side of the classic Eric Burdon and the Animals album, The Twain Shall Meet. Also, an artist set from the Jimi Hendrix Experience, and maybe a surprise or two. That's this week when you get stuck in the psychedelic era with a hermit.
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1: Hey, it's World Cafe. I'm so glad we're back. That would be weird if we weren't. A Sense of Place Dublin continues. In 2019, Talia Schlanger made a visit to the iconic Dublin studio Windmill Lane for an interview and performance with Loa. Loa grew up playing Irish fiddle and orchestral violin, you know, traditional music. That is, until she was 12 years old and her family moved to Gambia, where she was immersed in polyrhythmic drumming and dance, and then to Sierra Leone, where she started writing little bits of songs on piano. The music she makes now is hard to describe and very easy to fall in love with. Oh yeah, she was a pharmacist before she made the leap to becoming a musician. She will tell that story in the session, which begins now. Here's Talia.
4: So part of learning about the artists that we're visiting on this trip is finding out how the places that they have been shape the kind of music that they make. Right now we're in Dublin, where I think you spent a lot of childhood time. So maybe can you tell me a little bit about the Irish part of your upbringing before we talk about some of the other places?
5: Okay. My mom is Irish. I'm actually from Kildare, which is a county right beside Dublin, known for racehorses. It's a kind of suburban place. And my mum's really into music, so I did lots of classes when I was a kid. I did Irish fiddle, I did orchestral violin, so I was in orchestras, and I also played trad music. Myself and all my siblings did a lot of extracurricular stuff, and we had a very lovely, safe childhood.
4: So lots of traditional stuff here in Ireland, and then at 12 you moved to...
5: We moved to Gambia in West Africa, yeah. So my dad is from Sierra Leone, and we wanted to move there, but it was post-war and it wasn't quite safe enough at the time. So we spent 2 years in Gambia first, which is where I first heard Malian music. Well, my mum had played us Malian music in Ireland, but we didn't really have a context for it. And we were kind of like, Mum, what's that weird African stuff you keep playing? I can say that now because I've embraced it, but when I think back, I'm pretty embarrassed for my, but you know, I was on my journey. I needed to get the Spice Girls out of my system before I found Umu Sangare. So when we moved to Gambia, we heard like really beautiful polyrhythmic drumming, and the parties are amazing. People dance for hours, and the music is really intense and vibrant. It's all the kind of stereotypes we think of as African music, but a lot more than that. And it's also very regional. So the music you hear in Gambia is very specific. It's in certain languages. And then we moved to Sierra Leone, where my dad's from, for another 2 years after that. And I went to school there as well. And in Sierra Leone, again, it was still kind of post-war, so the infrastructure for being involved with a lot of different musical things wasn't as easy, but I started writing little bits then on piano and songs and stuff, and just got to know my West African kind of Sierra Leonean based family, and learn new languages and explore that side of myself, because as much as I feel very Irish in lots of ways culturally, you know, when you grow up in a place, you kind of definitely take on that mentality. Also, you know, we were one of two black families in our whole town, like, and the other family were also mixed race. So people used to mix us up all the time, which is kind of really funny and sweet.
4: Is it funny?
5: Well, I think if you're Irish, it's funny. Maybe not if you're from anywhere else. Because, like, we actually, we know them really well. And I'm One of those boys is also a musician now, Diarmaid. Yeah, it's really funny because we all kind of wanted to find our originality in this space. And it was like really sweet, and not in a weird way at all. But then at the same time, there's always that question, you know, I want to know the other part of me and why, you know, if you're a kid, just why do I look different? So West Africa was very important for my formative identity and acceptance of myself.
4: The next song that you're going to play for us is a unique angle on the world. It's a song in another language that mm-hmm. that I think many people here will not have heard before. So tell me a little bit about the language that you will be singing in.
5: I came to write this song because a friend of mine lost his mother, and I wanted to write. I didn't know how to express my condolences. You know, a card seemed futile. So I thought I'd write him a piece of music, and I couldn't find the words in English. And my mum's phrase that she always says to me if I'm struggling with anything is like, take it to the ancestors. She's like, in this really like, she's from Dublin, just really practical way, like, take it to the ancestors. And I'm like, what do you mean, mum? Like, and then I usually do come up with an answer. And so in this case, I asked one of my Sierra Leonean aunties to translate a poem that I wrote in English into Shabro. Shabro is my Sierra Leonean grandfather's native language. And my auntie, we had a really lovely time where I went to visit Sierra Leone, and she taught me how to pronounce it properly and everything. And then I went back another time and I showed her the song, and she was like, oh, wow, it's really pretty. So again, a very long answer to your question.
4: Beautiful answer. Will you play us the song? Mm-hmm.

0: Isn't that cool? That is Loa performing the song Cortege from her EP, This Heart. More with Loa when we get back to World Cafe, including the story of writing a song with Hozier that appeared on his debut album and how that inspired Loa to take on music full time. That's coming up on World Cafe.
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0: Welcome back to World Cafe. I am Kaleo, and it is Sense of Place Dublin. Let's continue our encore session with Loa from 2019, who at the time had just released an EP called This Heart. Here's Talia Schlanger.
1: So just to add another layer to this, a few years ago, you were a pharmacist.
2: I just, when people say my life back to me, it sounds so ludicrous. yes, I went to college and studied pharmacy, and I finished my degree, and I worked for a while before I became a musician.
1: So what was your day-to-day like as a pharmacist?
2: Dispensing medication. I actually really like it. I always want, there's a lot of doctors, nurses, teachers in my family, vocational people. And, I always loved science in school. And when I had to choose a stream, science or arts, I wanted to do them all. And my parents were like, well, look, you know, you can always do arts later, but science is harder to pick up when you get on in the world. So thought that was sensible advice, and I took it. I liked the community pharmacy and serving people and just helping them. You're seeing people in a very vulnerable state, and they're sick, and it's a more informal, calmer environment than say a hospital or whatever. So people are really, it's a really warm space, and you can actually do a lot for people. And I actually really liked the job, but my heart was crying out for songs. So I did it for a while, and then I went to New York and found myself and and came back and went professional.
1: That's a big part of the story. Went to New York and found yourself.
2: Explain.
1: Because the work of being a pharmacist is precise and defined. Yeah. And there's a time that that work begins and there's a time that work ends. And being an artist is very opposite to that, I think, in terms of when the work gets done or how that is. So how did you figure out that you were allowed to do that?
2: It's been a very uncomfortable unraveling process from that. And it's still happening. It's honestly taken me several years to transition to the different mindset, because to do a job like pharmacy or anything precise like that, it's like being in, you know, the cockpit of a plane. It's really important you get micro details correctly, because it's people's lives on the counter, literally, you know, it's not a joke. And I was able to do that, and I liked it. But I was trying to kind of squeeze that same precision and time bound goal setting for myself as an artist in the first couple of years. And it obviously made me depressed. I mean, even saying that sentence sounds depressing, you know. So I really struggled with a lot of creative block in the beginning. And I sort of had a feeling that would happen. So before I even came around to starting to write, I was like, I feel like this might be hard for me to shift mode. I went to New York to see how, you know, real artists do it. And a lot of my favorite artists in other fields as well are from there. Like, I love Patti Smith, and I wanted to haunt her path around New York a bit. And I really have done the work needed to learn to relax and switch into, I guess, you know, right brain, and allow things to unveil themselves as they will.
1: Yeah, that's a big thing. And if you said, I mean, what you said in the first song that we heard, Unveiled, if you want to belong, it is said you must dance. Like, that sounds like you've chosen to
2: do the dance.
1: Do the dance.
2: I had to. I mean, like, it got to a point where I had the feeling that I was possibly going to develop an illness or something if I didn't act, because it was such a visceral overwhelm sometimes of that, this, like, physically. And I'm sure anyone in the room who's creative, or anyone anywhere who's creative, knows this feeling that, like, something's literally trying to get out of you. And if you don't open your mouth and sing it, it will, like, start eating you from the inside, because it needs to live. And it was just a calling. It literally feels like a calling.
1: Yeah. Does it feel good now?
2: Yeah, it's great. It's great.
1: You co-wrote my favorite song on Hozier's debut album. It's Someone New is the song.
2: Yeah.
1: And for the radio, we're just going to play a little bit of it.

0: Here you go. A taste of Loa's song, I Choose Love. It's from her new album, Materia Medica, that is out now. And that puts the wraps on this edition of The Cafe. 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We make this show from WXPN at the University of Pennsylvania in Philadelphia. I'm Stephen Kaleo. We'll talk to you soon on the next World Cafe.
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0: From NPR, it's World Cafe. Hey, I am Kaleo. Dolly Parton was one of the most beloved and influential figures in American music and culture. She died yesterday at the age of 80. Born in 1946 in the Great Smoky Mountains of Tennessee, she rose from humble beginnings to become a country music superstar. Celebrated songwriter, actress, author, and philanthropist. Her signature songs include Jolene, I Will Always Love You, and 9 to 5. The first two she allegedly wrote on the same day. They're enduring classics. And beyond music, Parton has built a legacy through her generosity, most notably with the Imagination Library, which provided free books to children. With her unmistakable voice, wit, warmth, and determination, Dolly Parton inspired generations, a truly extraordinary American icon. Today, in honor of Parton's life, we are rebroadcasting a 2001 conversation with founding host David Dye. Parton touches on everything from her upbringing to mainstream success and the backstory behind some of her most iconic songs. Let's take a listen. Here's Dolly kicking things off, talking about her love of bluegrass. Enjoy.
1: This is the kind of music I think, if I can sing at all, I sing the best, because it's the music of my soul, of my childhood, and of my heart. And, of course, this is what I came out of the mountains singing, and I thought I could make a living at it, but it's just good to listen to. You can't make much money, so I had to get out in the world and kind of make a living so I could afford, I had to get rich so I could afford to sing like I'm poor again.
2: There you go.
1: But I do love it, and I have been lucky that I've been able to do a whole lot of stuff, but I'm glad to be back on this and singing this stuff.
2: I understand that you went home to do some of the writing for this. You kind of went and had a seance with whatever Smoky Mountain spirits there may be. Is that true?
1: Well, actually, I go home a lot. I bought the old home place where I grew up, the old Tennessee Mountain home, and I bought that many years ago. So I often go up there and just kind of meditate and fast and pray and write and sit up on the hills and just kind of walk around the same fields I grew up in. And sometimes I get a lot of inspiration from that. So I did write some of these songs up there, and the rest of them, I just close my eyes and go back there when I'm writing, no matter if I'm in New York or on the plane or whatever. It's always been easy for me to go home.
2: One of the things that you've always done is be able to get inside a tune and inhabit it emotionally. Can you do that every time you perform?
1: Yeah, I can, because I become that thing. I love to sing, and I'm not a trained singer. It just comes out of my heart and out of my gut, I guess you'd say. Mm-hmm. And so whatever I'm singing about, I am that thing, and whatever I'm writing about. So that's easy for me, because sometimes I get real emotional on songs, like even songs like Coat of Many Colors from my childhood. On certain nights, when there's like if mama's sick or if there's certain things going on at home and I'm emotional over something else, many nights I'll just cry when I'm singing it. So I just get so into it, and it just touches all those places in my soul.
2: Well, I know your father passed away between this and The Grass is Blue sometime in...
1: Yes, my father passed away about 7 weeks ago, 7, 8 weeks ago, and I miss him a lot. And so just before we got ready to finish the artwork, I dedicated this album to my dad because I figured it was the last nice thing I could ever do for him. And he loved me singing these kind of songs. He always called me his little Smoky Mountain songbird. And since I was singing Little Sparrow, I thought, well, it'd be appropriate to do that for Daddy.
2: Well, I guess that's a good place to begin. You want to do that one?
1: Yeah.

0: From Dolly Parton's new album, Little Sparrow. That's a wonderful version of I Get a Kick Out of You from an all-star band that we should maybe bring in your producer, Steve Buckingham.
1: Yeah, I got a microphone right here. Steve and I have been working together for like 12 years, and we've worked, co-produced, and he's produced me on different things, a lot of country records too. But when we got the big idea to do The Grass is Blue, the one just before this, well, he put together this wonderful group of people. So I'll introduce him now. Well, hello there,
2: well, hello.
1: Steve. We'll let
2: can you
1: answer
2: me?
1: Him. Yeah, I can hear you.
2: What's the question?
0: They all came back to do this one. Was it hard to get these guys together? They seem to really gel amazingly well.
2: Well, it's hard to get them because it's like I've said before, it's like trying to put together Desert Storm because they're so busy. They're each artist in their own right. But once you have them in the studio, it's just amazing. They all know each other. They know the music. They know their instrument. And it's just the world class of acoustic musicians.
0: Now, Dolly, I understand that you, unlike a lot of other people, cut a lot of your vocals live with the band. Is that why this? One of the reasons, Steve, you'd say why this record sounds so good? Or?
2: On the last album, too, Grass is Blue and the new one, Little Sparrow, she would sing live vocals the way some people work for weeks to get a vocal, and she gets embarrassed and mad when I say that.
1: No, I don't.
2: Okay.
1: I like that when you say that. But I don't believe it.
2: She pushes the band. She inspires the band, and then they play, and they inspire her, because I think on the last album you said it's like going to the greatest concert in the world.
1: It is. It's like God's bluegrass band. I get such a kick out of you know, just singing with them. It's really emotional to me. There, many times when we were doing the first album and this one, there are just those moments that I'm just so touched in my heart that it just brings tears to my eyes. It's like some spiritual encounter when you mesh like that with these great sounds.
0: Yeah, it's an incredibly beautiful sound on both records. This one, of course, is the one we're talking about, but the other one too, really. And one of the things I wanted to talk about is the vocal sound on this record. You used a number of different singers, and you did an old song that we really love, Seven Bridges Road, which has always been sung by guys kind of straining at the top of their vocal range, but you heard it for women.
1: Well, I did. I always loved that song. It's always been one of my favorite songs because of the beautiful harmonies, you know, that it would allow you to do. And I'd always wanted to do it with girls. In fact, on the two trio albums that I did with Linda Ronstadt and Emmylou Harris, I'd throw that in the bucket. And I guess they thought it was just too right on because they were, you know, it was friends of theirs, and I guess they'd heard it to death. I don't know why we didn't do it, but I still kept wanting to hear it with girls. So we got the Isaacs to come in, and Lord, did they sing it. I mean, nobody could touch them with it. And I was real happy with the way that turned out.
0: Yeah, there's something about family singing together.
1: I think so, too. Yeah. Can't beat that.
0: So let's play that. This is Seven Bridges Road, the new version from Dolly Parton's Little Sparrow.

0: And the World Cafe, Dolly Parton is with us. I want to talk a little bit about the early part of your career, because, I mean, you got your first record contract, I either have the year right, either when you were 13 or 14, something like that. Where do you get the drive and the confidence to be doing that kind of thing so young?
1: Well, when you're silly, you don't know any better. I just thought I could do it. Actually, I had an uncle, or I have an uncle, my Uncle Bill Owens, and he loved to write and he loved to play, and he would see me. I was the only other person that was spastic and as hyper and as busy as him. I had to be busy all the time or I was always in trouble. And so I just kind of focused all that into my music, and he saw me write. He'd see me sing, and he'd see me play. So there was a local television show up around home when I was about 10 years old, the Cass Walker Show, it was called. This man owned a chain of supermarkets, and he had a radio show and a television show that his groceries would sponsor. And he always had together a bluegrass group and a little country group and different singers. So that's how I got my start, and my Uncle Bill took me down to Lake Charles, Louisiana. I think I was 10 or 12, somewhere in there, and my Uncle Henry Owens was stationed in the Air Force down there, and there was a little recording studio. So he sent enough money for us to come down there, and we stayed with him. You know how families pile in on each other. And so we just kind of stayed down there and cut a record, and it never played anywhere. But the first record I cut was called Puppy Love, not mm-hmm. the Puppy Love that you know, but one I wrote with my uncle. And that was my start. And then I had another record when I was 15 on Mercury Records. That was really when I did it with a full band and all. And it didn't do anything either. But it was called It May Not Kill Me, But It's Sure Gonna Hurt.
0: Well, now, you know, I guess everybody, a lot of people came into the picture when you hooked up with Porter Wagoner on his television show and then sang, you know, duets and with him for years. Did he encourage you to write? Was he happy to have you do your tunes, or what was that like?
1: Well, I was going to write no matter what. In fact, that's how I got my job with him. He had a girl. Porter had the number one syndicated television show at that time, and Norma Jean was the girl singer, and she was going to marry and move back to Oklahoma City, so he was looking for a girl singer. And I had two chart records at that time. I had a song called Dumb Blonde and a song called Something Fishy. And so he had heard about this new girl in town, and so he called me in to audition, and I just took my guitar with me, and I just sat in his office and sung a bunch of songs that I had written. And so, of course, being a writer, I kept writing stuff, and I would pitch everything I could, and we'd go in to record, and so we did as many of them as we could.
0: Now, he produced Coat of Many Colors, all those early hits. What was his production style like?
1: Well, Porter had a lot of heart and a lot of soul. He was just real country. He didn't read music. He's like me, don't know that much about it technically, but he went strictly from the gut and the heart. And a lot of those early records, he worked with Bob Ferguson, who was at that time, worked with RCA, and he worked with us on a lot of that stuff. But Porter had a good feel. You know, he had a good touch, and he understood honest music, and he liked my stuff a lot, so we'd fight back and forth. I'd want to do it one way, he'd want to do it another, and if he'd get too far, you know, out, away from what I really felt, then, you know, we'd kind of disagree. But it all worked out. We had 7 years together. We had 7 good years with duets as well as my solo career.
0: And then you've had so many years of great success with straight country music, and then you, more so than a lot of other people, really saw a bigger picture and kind of went towards more mainstream music. Was there a backlash in country music when you did that, you think?
1: Yeah, there was at that time, but I didn't care about that because I knew I was in the music business. I really played on the business end of that because I loved what I did, and I had a big desire, I had a lot of big dreams, and I didn't want to be pigeonholed or pigeonforged or whatever you want to say.
0: Yeah, right.
1: I wanted to be out in the world because I felt like I could do a lot of stuff, and I wanted to do a lot of stuff. So I just really thought, well, why not? You know, the worst that can happen, I can always go home. That's the way I felt when I moved to Nashville, too. I couldn't have been any poorer than I grew up. So I thought, well, it'll happen or it won't, and I can always go home and be a beautician or something. So anyhow, I just went for it, and I'm glad I did.
0: Well, the story is it worked out, so
1: yeah,
0: there you go.
1: That's the story.
0: Yeah, absolutely. And it's no secret that in the late 80s and 90s, country music is, the stuff that gets played on country radio is obviously been dominated by younger performers, and you have a pretty good attitude about that. I've read some of the things you've said.
1: Well, I do have an attitude about it. I really think it's... No, I have a good attitude about it. I don't begrudge any of the new artists what they do because we all have to make a place for the others. It's a nice feeling that the people look at me and some of the older ones as as the ones that kind of inspired them. So that's a good part. But I will always be as old as yesterday and as young as tomorrow, and I will never not be trying to find an outlet for my music, whether it's going to play on mainstream radio or we go back and do stuff like this. I'm going to sing if I have to work at something else and pay for my sessions and sell them out of the back of my car. That's, if you're a real writer and you're a real singer and you love your music, first of all, you will do that no matter what. So I just really always, if there's not a place for me, I will make one.
0: Well, you mentioned wanting to do a Tender Lie. Now, who did this song originally?
1: This was out years ago, and this is one of those songs that I loved. The first time I heard it on the radio, I was in the car, and I was driving to my office, and the song came on, and I started crying because it was so sad. It just touched me, and I guess I had, you know, I'm such a sap and such an emotional, sensitive person, and I just thought, well, that is the prettiest, saddest thing I've ever heard, and one of these days, I'm going to record it, and it just seemed to kind of flutter by when I was putting this album together, and I thought, this is the way to do it, and this is how I can sing it.
0: It's a beautiful one. Let's hear it live.
1: Okay.

0: choice of men that I could never love again. He's the only one.
1: That song always hits like a ton of bricks, but especially hard today. Jolene from Dolly Parton, putting the wraps on our session with Dolly from 2001, speaking with host emeritus David Dye. Dolly Parton passed away yesterday at the age of 80. All right, we're going to soldier on, and we've got a set of Dolly Parton music for you next when we get back to World Cafe.
2: 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New music coming up on Folk Alley. We'll hear that previously unreleased John Prine song, new Buddy Miller, latest from William Prince featuring Nathaniel Rateliff, his Golden Messenger, and new Phoebe Bridgers. Hope you can join me this week on Folk Alley.
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0: Beautiful cover of After the Gold Rush, courtesy of Dolly Parton and Linda Ronstadt. That's from Trio 2. 9 to 5 before that, and Coat of Many Colors, a few more Dolly songs, In Capable Hands, when we get back to World Cafe.
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0: Welcome back. It's World Cafe. I'm Kaleo, spending this hour dedicated to the music and life of Dolly Parton, who passed away at the age of 80. There have been some really great covers of her songs, but I think this one takes the cake. Whitney Houston from the Bodyguard soundtrack, I Will Always Love You.

0: That's Waxahachie from the deluxe edition of St. Cloud, cover of Light of a Clear Blue Morning, which could be originally found on the 1977 album New Harvest, First Gathering from Dolly Parton. Remembering Dolly Parton today, appreciate you spending some time. Wonderful conversation with Dolly, a chance to play some of her music. Hope this helps you on what I imagine is a tough day for a lot of us out there. Want to thank you so much for listening. I want to thank our affiliates nationwide who make this show possible. It's a show we produce from WXPN at the University of Pennsylvania in Philadelphia. I'm Kaleo. Thanks for listening to World Cafe from NPR.
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7: 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Good evening, Michael Black with you on this Wednesday, last Wednesday in August. Boy, fall's coming quick, isn't it? I'm going to be with you till midnight, and we have music during the program from Old 97s. We'll get to some Robert Palmer, classic music from him. We'll also hear Molly Tuttle, Bob Dylan, much more to get to. Let's start off with the Allman Brothers. We'll go back to a song that was included on a collection that was released quite a while ago. This is Revival on WRUR, The Root.

FM 80.5, The Root, NRBQ, from a live album at Yankee Stadium, and I Want You Bad, going back to 1979. Little Feat before that, another live cut with a Mercenary Territory from Waiting for Columbus, from around the same time period. Jason Collette, Out of Time, from Here's to Being Here, and the Allman Brothers opening things up with Revival. Up next, we'll kick off four in a row with Josh Ritter. This is from his album Spectral Lines that came out in 2023. This is Strong Swimmer on the Root.

Taproot Music on WRUR, an album that came out in 2010, still sounds very fresh today. Wake Up from John Legend and the Roots, that is Hard Times. Five for Fighting before that from 2009, and the Slice album gave us Chances. In Excess from Listen Like Thieves, What You Need, and Josh Ritter from Spectral Lines, Strong Swimmer started off that music. Here's Moby. This is Natural Blues on the Root. Ooh.

88.5 FM, WRUR, Old 97s with Champaign, Illinois, from the Grand Theater, Volume 1. Grace Potter, before that, with Good Times from Mother Road. She's got a new record out. And Moby, going back to 1999's play in Natural Blues. Up next, a nice long set of music to close out our first hour. We'll start off with Chris Stapleton. This is from his album Higher and White Horse on the Route, WRUR.

Music of Bella White closing out our first hour of Root Music on this Wednesday from, among other things, and numbers. Robert Palmer going back to 1975, the title track to Pressure Drop. We heard Prince and the Revolution from Parade and Kiss, a song that almost didn't get released by the record company because they hated it. And boy, what a mistake that would have been. And Chris Stapleton with White Horse here on The Root, WRUR, FM and HD Rochester, online at theroot.org. WRUR is a broadcast partnership of the University of Rochester and WXXI Public Media. As we get into 11 o'clock hour here on The Root, Michael Black with you with Root Music until midnight, and then Brett Mabee is standing by with the mainstream. We're going to start off with Julia Holter. This is from a release going back to 2015. Called Have You in My Wilderness. This is Silhouette on WRUR, The Root.

Alabama Shakes with American Dream, released from this year here on The Root. Anderson East, going back to Maybe We Never Die from 2021 and Madeline. Molly Tuttle and Golden Highway from City of Gold and Yosemite. Dave Matthews on that track, and she is a joy to see live. And Julia Holter starting off the hour with Silhouette. Up next, Rhiannon Giddens will kick off a set of music. This is from You're the One, features Jason Isbell on the track. This is Yet to Be.

It's Root Music on WRUR. Bob Dylan and Melancholy Mood. That was from his 2016 album, Fallen Angels, where he was doing American Songbook recordings. The Beatles before that, and kind of the title track, a little bit of that, but this is the reprise of Sgt. Pepper's Lonely Hearts Club Band, and then right into A Day in the Life, one of the best tunes ever written from 1967. Sheryl Crow with Beware of Darkness, and Little Help with Brandi Carlile, Eric Clapton, and Sting on that track from her Threads release, and Rhiannon Giddens, Yet to Be. Now we're going to go back to 1983. Maybe you remember this group. Maybe you actually saw them when they came to town. From Stone Age Romeo's The Hoodoo Gurus and I Want You Back on WRUR, The Root.

88.5 FM, The Root, The Water Boys with The Hole of the Moon from This Is the Sea from 1985. Kurt Vile, Passenger Side from Back to Moon Beach, and the Hoodoo Gurus, I Want You Back. Up next, here's Lucius. This is Gold Rush on The Root.

Music of Matt Pond, PA, here on The Root from 2005's Winter Songs and Snow Day. And I think with all the heat going on throughout the country, they could probably use a snow day. The Stones from Hackney Diamonds, that came out in 2023, and Angry, and from the Gold Rush Tour, Lucius and Gold Rush. 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WRUR is a broadcast partnership of the University of Rochester and WXXI Public Media. Mainstream is going to be on the air till 3, and then the World Cafe after that. If you're up very early or maybe staying up late, the second hour of the World Cafe will be a reprise of that great hour that they did on Dolly Parton, including interview that she did with David Dye, an amazing artist and a great loss to music. I'll be back tomorrow night at 10 o'clock with more Root music. Until then, have a safe and pleasant Wednesday evening and a Thursday morning. I'll leave you in the hands of the Style Council from 1984's Cafe Blue. You're the best thing on WRUR, The Root.

The mysterious putty waters with Fading You, Don't Let Go, today on the mainstream. No es que no juego, Brett maybe ni gaso, non co here in the mainstream studio, gaon jates, neho ne ohio, gaiaso. I'm on the Ohio territory, the Allegheny territory of the Seneca Nation, and it's an honor to be with you on this fine day. As always, you're welcome to stick around for the entire hour of listening, but there are digital ways to take all these great songs with you wherever you go. And I really do consider it a huge honor to be able to introduce great new music to people. And that's why we're going to get two new songs into the rotation, which I typically do at least 2 hours out of every workday. That's right, if you haven't put that together yet, well, there you go. That's part of the secret sauce, I guess, as well. I love getting new tracks for you to enjoy into the rotation, one of which this hour is coming from Cautious Clay, and this one is from Tommy Lafroy. And this track, Thief, has been described as one of the emotional centerpieces of their October 23rd debut album, The Precariat. Turn it up with Thief, let me know what you think about it, and enjoy this set of listening. I'll join you again after Tyena Asili on the mainstream.

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Tyana Seely y la Banda Rebel Days Burning from the War Cry album on the mainstream. Before that, we heard one of the standouts of all time from the NPR Tiny Desk series. That's the Philharmonic's What's It All Mean from Chironic that we also heard in that set, sandwiched right between Tyana Seely and the newest track from Tommy Lafroy. That was Thief that we got into the rotation, the first of two for this hour's listening. Hey, before getting back into the tunes, a quick and friendly reminder that if you're a professional singer-songwriter, I always have a standing invitation for you to send your tracks in for consideration in the rotation. And it is helpful to keep in mind, as you're probably well aware, there's a wide assortment of songs that can be enjoyed here on the show, and that's an intentional decision to accommodate the many flavors of music being put out by the hardworking and underrepresented indigenous artists of Turtle Island. But those new songs obviously aren't just limited to native musicians. And in fact, you know, one time years ago when I started in radio, I guess some of my non-indigenous friends got a little upset with me and they thought, oh, he just, you know, does the Indian radio thing now or whatever the case is. But really, ultimately, my goal has always been to see an integration of great music from whatever walk of life. And you got to admit that presence has been missing for so long. So again, welcome to the mainstream. Before this hour's up, Jordan Rakai. We'll also hear from Thea May, a new one to get into the rotation from Cautious Clay. And right now it's Addy Oasis, the talented French Caribbean singer, bassist, songwriter, and producer who's now based in Brooklyn. Turn it up with her unique signature soul, funk, and R&B with Multiply.

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2: One of the greatest science fiction movies of all time is coming to the little. 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

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There's also Our Living Lands, National Native News, Blues After Hours, a show that I had the great fortune of helping to launch over a year ago now, with your host, Bob Brown. I was handling some of the editing duties on that show. So again, there are a lot of really great reasons to go check things out at NV1.org. Before this block is through, Whitney Tye and Thea May. But right now, it's a singer who got her start, or at least broke out, with her acting role as Sadie in the 2007. Is that really that old? The Across the Universe Beatles-ish movie, the Beatles-inspired film, rather. You might remember her as Sadie. Since at least 2022, her most recent project, Borrowed Time, has kind of defined her latest era as she digs into the Southern rock roots and storytelling that is inspired by global events. And right now, without further ado, from that album, it's Save Me, here on your new favorite show. Have some fun and sing along, or just give a good listen at the very least, on The Mainstream.

Whitney Tye from her newest album, American Wasteland. It's Glow here on the Mainstream. We also heard Thea May's Last Life from her newest album, Living With It. And again, helping us to get into that block was musician and actress Dana Fuchs, who you might remember played Sadie in the 2007 blockbuster hit Across the Universe. That was her Save Me from Borrowed Time, getting us into the set in half. Come back sooner than later, will you? And as always, tell your friends and family, I love the way that the word continues to spread, and I love all the new visitors. I adore it when you reach out to me and tell me some of your personal experiences and how the music might have made your day. So, as always, that's one of the beautiful things about music. 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And if you do prefer to send physical media and just want to stay in touch through a letter, we can be pen pals, I suppose. 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Box 252, Salamanca, New York, 14779. The Juju Exchange is coming up before too long. Also one from Devendra Banhart. Right now, it is our second new tune to get into the library, formally speaking. And this one is one from Cassius Clay's The Hours High Noon. It's a July 31st release, courtesy of Fantasy Records, and it's Trail Mix 3 p.m., for your consideration and approval. Be good to yourself and each other, and keep on keeping on with the Mainstream. You feel it?

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It's Mickey Free here, a Native Voice One, Brett, maybe. If you want to get it done, baby, listen to Native Voice One. I'll see you soon out there on the road. Bye-bye now.

Hey now, have mercy. It's Mickey Free here, a Native Voice One threat, maybe. If you want to get it done, baby, listen to Native Voice One. I'll see you soon out there under

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2: Hi, this is Nick Forster. This week in E-Town, we've got a very sweet show. From Taos, New Mexico, Eliza Gilkison. From Gothenburg, Sweden, singer-songwriter Jose Gonzalez. 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

Fun fact to kick off the hour, Strawberry Alarm Clock's latest release, Where's One, is the first since the 1960s. They're back in true psychedelic fashion with their take on the George Harrison penned Within You, Without You. Of course, I'm Brett Mabee, welcoming you to this hour's listening. And talking about Within You, Without You again, I know some people really aren't crazy about Beatles covers. I like some of the zanier ones, like the Talking Heads or Flaming Lips, that's who I meant. But I think Strawberry Alarm Clock's take on this track is a doozy as well. It's a great, great way to get into the sour. If you're tuning in for the first time, I'm coming to you from the Seneca Nation's Allegheny Territory. I'm excited for you to be joining on some musical explorations. And we're going to make some great radio magic happen together. There's a convergence of the right time, the right place, the right people, and the right songs that makes for said radio magic. And, well, I think you're going to find a little bit of that during these here strange days. Speaking of which, that's the name of a new song that I'll be getting into the rotation later on before signing out of the studio. And I do have one that's coming up right now from a Bengals member, but also looking ahead into the hour, Seyon Kuri in Egypt 80 with a little help from Rage Against the Machine guitarist and the Night Watchman himself, Tom Morello. We'll hear some Foo Fighters in the first half, and there's also one from Inuit and Mohawk singer Beatrice Deer. I'll be right back after one from the French band Pascal Comalade and the Limignanas. And right now, getting back to the first new tune, this is Susanna Hoff's newest single, Casablanca. Be on the lookout for her September 18th, The List. This particular track is a meditation on unfinished romances, and it's inspired by both the classic film and a surreal 1988 encounter she had with Grateful Dead guitarist Bob Weir in New Orleans. Now, I'm curious as well, so I gotta go look more into that. I'll be back with you before you know it. In the meantime, for your consideration and approval, enjoy this song.

Oscar Cormillard and Lemonianas with Elvis has left the building. Thank you very much. From the Boom Boom release today on the mainstream. Just out of curiosity, have you ever seen the YouTube video? Well, I guess it's audio. You don't have to check it out on YouTube. You don't actually get to see Elvis freaking out, but it gets pretty interesting as he was facing accusations of being all strung out. So if you want a good laugh, unless you're a huge Elvis fan, then you might be terribly offended and you should stay away and steer clear. Don't meet your heroes, you know, that kind of thing. But anyway, and that said, it was also Beatrice Dears' The Loon and the Blind Boy from her Inuit Legend, the singer's latest release. And for the first time in the rotation, it was Bengals guitarist Susanna Hoff's Casablanca, a sneak peek of her new album, The List. Again, be on the lookout for more information as that release will be here before you know it. I'm Brett Mabee, and if you're just now joining, get caught back up at mainstreamradio.net, or if you're leaving, mainstreamradio.net's got you covered as well. And if you're a professional singer-songwriter, you're always welcome to get your tracks in for consideration at brett@mainstreamradio.net, or send them physically to Brett Mabee, Turtle Island Tunes, Full Moon Radio, P.O. Box 252, Salamanca, New York, 14779. I'll be back in the second half, and helping us to wind down the first 30 minutes is music from Two Door Cinema Club, Foo Fighters, and this one from Bird Talker, the talented Nashville-based indie folk Americana band who's known for their emotional honesty and nice, beautiful harmonies. It's the husband and wife duo of Zach and Danny Green who began writing songs together back in 2012, who've since expanded into the full band, also consisting of Brian Seligman and Chris Wilson. Enjoy their season of charade, and don't go anywhere. Plenty more great music ahead.

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0: Hi, this is Pat Mitchell-Worley, and coming up next time on Bill Street Caravan, we've got Cortland Whalum, and Guy Davis continues his look at the Blues Hall of Fame. 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

0: In the second half of this hour's listening, we're going to kick things off with great greetings going out to friends in and around Big Pine, California, dialed into 97.7 FM on KOGI. And as always, you're welcome to check your own station's live stream capabilities, as it's a way to stay up to date with not only the mainstream with Brett Mabee, but all your favorite local programming and the personalities that you've come to know and love. So again, check things out there. But in the meantime, I'm going to hop right back into the tunes with one from the Hallucination and Tona, but not before this one from the London-based Afro Electronic Collective, led by Nigerian-British vocalist Eno Williams. They're known for blending the Abibio language and storytelling and West African funky disco into a unique sound. 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

Willow with her matrifocal ode to a Tino and Yowenza Day. That's She's My Religion, her love song to our Mother Earth. We also heard Seyun Kudian Egypt 80s, Not Them, a track featuring Rage Against the Machine guitarist Tom Morello. Before that, it was Ibibio Sound Machine that helped us to kick things off with Return to Sender. In the blink of an eye, things go too fast, and that sadly means I've got to step out of the studio, at least for a little bit. And don't forget, I do broadcast multiple hours throughout all 7 days of the week. And you're welcome to check your local listings for the next time you'll be joining me. I do understand, you know, some stations play just a little bit of the mainstream. They're dipping their toe in the mainstream waters. Now, other stations play all 3 hours of the day, and sometimes even more than that. So there are a lot of great things happening with the show. I love to see this community continuing to grow, and quite frankly, I couldn't do it without you. The connections that can be made over this timeless medium that is AMFM radio truly means the world to me. It's an honor to be a part of this great legacy in some small form anyway. So I'll be talking with you sooner than later. Dense ait. Iko, that gay I hachi goose, and we'll be talking before you know it. Ben Howard's coming up, but not before this newest addition into the rotation. Adrian Waugh, the talented Jemez Pueblo singer-songwriter, teamed up with guitar slayer Levi Platero for this great track. It's Strange Days indeed, keeping us going throughout this hour on the mainstream.

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1: You've got those 360-degree see-around eyes. You've got wings so fast they buzz when you fly. A maggot is what you are in your early cocoon. They probably find flies all the way on the moon. Even weeds don't ever want to die. Is it any different for a fly? You have no house. Well, you have mine. You have no real friends. Stay away from the wine. Housefly, go to sleep, say goodbye. No one will weep when you die. On horses, on houses, in May, any spill is a pond where you play. Buzzing and hovering tabletops. When you land, it abruptly stops. Get a job. Turn off the siren. Go into town. See if anyone's hiring. You have such a short life. Who is that there, your wife? I guess she's Shelley. You must be Byron. You're schmutz, but you still clean your hands. You and your toots by the frying pan. This must be you and your aunt, your nephew and your daughter. Stand still. Don't move. I'll go get my swatter. You're a buzzing fly in F sharp. You sound better with a lute and a harp. You land on us, and you land at us. You'll never have status. You aimed for my eye, you piece of crap fly. You're cuff, you sit on the cake, cleaning your hands and your face. You're handsome and thin. You try to blend in. You bastard, sitting around all over the place. You'll be here even after the bomb. Why don't you go out and eat catfish with your mom? A king just wiped one of your folks from his face. Well, I guess you all just own the place. Housefly, housefly. You're sitting by the foam in the back on a keg with your see-through wings and your strange little legs. No one's had a life stranger than you. You know famine. You know war. You know danger.
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Corey King's my kind of guy, as he refuses to stay in one lane. He's a multi-instrumentalist who plays trombone, keyboard, guitar. He's a mixer. A little bit of this, a little bit of that. Something for everyone in the modern jazz-adjacent scene. That's his Off the Embankment from Change the Wind, helping us to kick off this hour on the mainstream. Nyawe skena kagwego, I'm thankful you're well. Hait kwa ongwenyo ang git jo chato, aga jengwa, gatni goyo, tio wenza gwego, nangai wanisa date. I also want to say first and foremost that I hope there are good minds everywhere today. Good vibes are in short supply, or so it seems, because, let's face it, sometimes the negative vibes are a little bit louder than that. But in true musical fashion, we're doing our small part to keep the good vibes going. Rusty Allen before the hour's through. Also, the James Hunter Six. We'll also be hearing music from Mohawk singer and entrepreneur Jace Martin. More immediately are the Australian siblings, known as Angus and Julia Stone, but not before this one from the Nashville-based Andrew Cunningham. Turn it up with his Americana folk leanings, and this track performed with Madison Cunningham. It's Don't Let Me Down Again from Cunningham Bird on the mainstream.

I'm still not quite over U2 intrusively putting their album on my iPhone over a decade ago, but I do like that song. It's Street of Dreams, bringing that block to an end on the mainstream. Before that, it was Angus and Julia Stone's Monroe. And we also heard Andrew Bird and Madison Cunningham's Don't Let Me Down Again from their collaborative release, Cunningham Bird. If you're just now joining, get caught back up at mainstreamradio.net, or if you want to take your indigenous radio music and radio experience to another level, head on over to nv1.org. You can find more information about the mainstream with Brett Mabee, Guy Note, Julian Taylor's Jukebox, National Native News, and so much more. 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Just type in NV1 or Native Voice 1 and it's all right there for you to take with you wherever you go. I'll be back in the second half. In this final block of the first 30 minutes, we'll be hearing from Jace Martin, Valianda, and this one from Teed. A.K.A. Totally Enormous Extinct Dinosaurs. Not a whole lot of recent news to get you caught up on there. Enjoy Desire and keep tuned in to the mainstream. Also, I don't know, Jates.

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Worm Stew before this block is up. But we're going to kick off this block with one of the most important funk bassists in the 1970s. He had the impossible role of replacing Larry Graham in Sly and the Family Stone. He holds his own, and right now, it's Rusty's You're the One single here on the Mainstream. Enjoy.

Holy Waves, Dewey's Dirge, today on the mainstream. We also heard Worm Stew's Spinning from their Last Days of Loma, and it was Ellen Allien's Riot before that, found on her New Life release. And the first song of the set is Rusty Allen's You're the One. You know I'm already sad, right? You know I hate to do this. You know I hate saying goodbye. That's why my people don't say goodbye. We say good journey. That's actually kind of close. I know that's from He-Man. We say Eskongei, or I'll see you again. It is true, though. We don't say goodbye. It's come back sooner than later. And as always, check your local listings for the next time you can dial in to the mainstream with Brett Maybe. Or if you just can't wait, head on over to mainstreamradio.net. I have one final block before the hour is officially through. The Teskey Brothers are coming up, but not before this one from the James Hunter 6 and Van Morrison, who teamed up with Ain't That a Trip from Off the Fence. A great track to leave you with as we part ways on the mainstream.

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9: When Hozier visited the World Cafe back in 2014, he talked about the song that had just made him a superstar.
10: I was massively surprised. 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
9: Take Me to Church would set the table for the Irish singer-songwriter's run over the next decade. 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Plus, we'll also feature an artist who is inspired by co-writing with Hozier.
11: It actually kind of triggered me into going, God, maybe I should do songwriting myself. But at the time, the idea of doing it really fully hadn't gripped me.
9: That's Loa, who blends West African rhythms with traditional Irish folk. We'll hear a session with her from 2019. Sense of Place Dublin continues with encores from Hozier and Loa. I'm Kaleo. This is World Cafe. Okay, in a few minutes, we'll make our way over to Dublin for Sense of Place. But before we do that, let's hang out with Nate Amos and MJ Lenderman. It's This Is Lorelei, Dancing in the Club.

0: Welcome one, welcome all. It's World Cafe. I am Kaleo. And Sense of Place, this is our series where we explore a city or country to share its musical past, present, and future. And this time, we have made a return trip to one of our favorite places on the planet, Dublin, Ireland. We've got a lot to look forward to, including a new session with Dermot Kennedy. But today is a special look back. Hozier might be the biggest Irish musical export of the last 20 years, but when we spoke to him in 2014, he was experiencing his first taste of success. Here is OG World Cafe host David Dye.
1: Hozier is a singer-songwriter from Ireland who has already had a lot of success with the title track to his 2013 EP and the song Take Me to Church. Earlier this year, he released a second EP called From Eden, and today will tell us about plans for a debut album. We'll talk with him in just a bit after this performance of Like Real People Do, recorded in front of an audience at World Cafe Live.

0: Thank you so much.
1: We are extremely happy to hear a set with Hozier is going to be our guest today with his incredible band that has been definitely working a lot here in the U.S. somewhat, but certainly in the U.K. and Ireland, and a couple of EPs that have just made a real impact. And welcome. It's good to finally meet you after hearing this music for so long.
0: Thank you. Thanks for having me.
1: And I was listening to you guys, and I realized that I've been describing you wrong. This is a gospel act, completely. there's so much influence of that on what you do. Obviously with church, I was not too surprised with that. Mm-hmm. But is that accurate?
0: It's gospel to certainly to a degree, and kind of so there would be elements of spiritual music, but I always just love congregational singing of any kind. So that like sea shanties or. Choral singing as well. I was in a few choirs growing up, and so there is a lot of that kind of falls into the music.
1: Well, you talk about choirs, but how did writing and this kind of music begin for you?
0: I would have started writing when I was maybe 15, or kind of in my mid-teens or something like that. Nothing I would kind of show until I was maybe 18 or 19 or so. But I think it wasn't until I decided I would need to maybe start producing the work myself to a degree, or co-producing, mm-hmm. that I explored the kind of choral side of it, or working with voices and harmonies to the extent that I do now. And it was just something fun to do, I guess, and seeing where I could take it.
1: Did you play out at that time, or just
0: certainly, and over the last few years in Ireland I was gigging quite a bit, and but never so much until Take Me to Church. It was the first EP, it was the first group of songs that I had started producing myself. So.
1: Really? It was a pretty good start. Well, I wanted to play Angel of Small Death. This is Angel of Small Death from Hozier.

0: live on stage at World Cafe Live during the recent non-convention. This great band from Ireland, Hozier, at the head of it with that song called Angel of Small Death. He has a couple of EPs out, one centered around Take Me to Church, a song you've probably heard, and the other around another great song called From Eden. And is this leading to an album that is going to combine those, or is this something completely different?
1: Yeah, an album coming out in fall, which will have a few of the songs from the first two EPs as well. I think Take Me to Church hasn't been released as a single over in the UK quite just yet.
0: Really?
1: Yeah. So there will be some songs, but there's plenty of new material on it too, and along the same vein of kind of that exists in the world of Take Me to Church and also in From Eden. So, yeah.
0: You live in one of the most fertile creative places on the planet, and we talk a lot on the World Cafe about the effect of places on music. And there are very few places I could think of around the globe that has as much a tradition of storytelling and music as Ireland. Do you draw from that?
1: In a big way, yeah, in a big way. And certainly from Irish artists, I think, you know, growing up and learning in school about studying poetry and writing from, there is an influence from authors as well and some poets like say Seamus Heaney, who was a naturalist, and Ireland, like the kind of landscape of Ireland, is very much in his poems and very much in his writing, and I love that. You know, there's such earth to it, and that does find its way.
0: What about Irish musicians?
1: To a degree. I mean, some of the like the first album I ever owned was Thin Lizzy's Live and Dangerous, and
0: Amen.
1: Phil Lynott, and like Rory Gallagher as well, just as an Irishman who mastered the blues and mastered electric blues and stuff, and so there are certainly, and trad music, I never really grew up in a traditional household, but I was raised on blues music, but there are certainly, and lyrically, especially, there's some fantastic writers.
0: Well, World Cafe listeners are definitely familiar with Take Me to Church, and the song kind of has a bit of a saga. And you mentioned it hasn't even been released as a single in the UK.
1: Yeah.
0: But it's one of those songs, as things happen nowadays, that the video kind of drove its popularity, and were you surprised, or was that intentional, or how?
1: It wasn't. I was massively surprised. And I remember the day that it kind of started taking off for the video online, and that was just shocking, like in a great way. But it was just I sat down, that it was directed by Brendan Canty of a team called Feel Good Lost, who were based in Cork. The video was filmed in Cork in Ireland, and we just sat down and we talked over the treatment, and I had a few ideas and they had a few visual ideas, and I just wanted to do something that was relevant to the song, but in a more modern way. And rather than an organization that, maybe the song is about humanity, you know, it's about, in my view, it's about organizations that undermine humanity at their most natural. And say the church specifically, but in this case, we wanted something that was more relevant to today, which is something that's happening in Russia, an organization that's, you know, putting LGBT people under the boot, so to speak, and enshrining it in law. And this, you know, a recent increase of organized attacks against members of the LGBT community by far right gangs, essentially neo-Nazi gangs, and it's being, you know, it's something that appears to be condoned by political policy. So that's something that I wanted to capture in the video, and because it's relevant to the song, and we just sat down and talked about it, and Brendan did an amazing job.
0: Well, let's go to the stage and hear a version of the soundtrack to that video, Take Me to Church.
2: My lover's got humor.

0: a great song that has been the introduction for most of us around the globe to the music of my guest today, who's here live on stage at World Cafe Live. That is Take Me to Church. And here in the U.S., that was the initial EP. And then there's a wonderful song called From Eden, which is kind of the starting point of the new EP. When did this get written in the whole scheme of things?
1: It's actually slightly older.
0: Really?
1: Slightly older than Take Me to Church.
0: So when you wrote Take Me to Church, you said, wow, got something here?
1: It was, yeah, Take Me to Church maybe about a year, just over a year old. And that was the first, I think I wrote it just after Christmas of 2013.
0: Oh.
1: But yeah, and From Eden was a bit older. So Take Me to Church I was always more excited about. You know how... Like you move away from songs very quickly when you write them.
0: So many people, there's probably so many great songs in artists' careers that they just left behind.
1: Because you get excited. Or it just took too long to write, and so it was left on a shelf somewhere. From Eden was a bit older. It's it's a slightly more fun up tempo song.
0: It's a good one.
1: Yeah.
0: Well, let's hear it live on stage.

0: Thank you so much.
1: Well, that's really cool. Going all the way back for 2014 in the vault, recorded live for the cafe, Hozier from one of his first U.S. interviews, a performance of From Eden. Thanks so much to Hozier as well as OG World Cafe host David Dye. More Sense of Place Dublin continuing in just a minute. A person who song wrote with Hozier used that as a motivation and stopped being a pharmacist. Yeah, wild. That's coming up in just a minute on World Cafe.
2: 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Also, an artist set from the Jimi Hendrix Experience, and maybe a surprise or two. That's this week when you get stuck in the psychedelic era with The Hermit.
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1: Hey, it's World Cafe. I'm so glad we're back. That would be weird if we weren't. A Sense of Place Dublin continues. In 2019, Talia Schlanger made a visit to the iconic Dublin studio Windmill Lane for an interview and performance with Loa. Loa grew up playing Irish fiddle and orchestral violin, you know, traditional music. That is, until she was 12 years old and her family moved to Gambia, where she was immersed in polyrhythmic drumming and dance, and then to Sierra Leone, where she started writing little bits of songs on piano. The music she makes now is hard to describe and very easy to fall in love with. Oh yeah, she was a pharmacist before she made the leap to becoming a musician. She will tell that story in the session, which begins now. Here's Talia.
4: So part of learning about the artists that we're visiting on this trip is finding out how the places that they have been shape the kind of music that they make. Right now we're in Dublin, where I think you spent a lot of childhood time. So maybe can you tell me a little bit about the Irish part of your upbringing before we talk about some of the other places?
5: Okay. My mom is Irish. I'm actually from Kildare, which is a county right beside Dublin, known for racehorses. It's a kind of suburban place. And my mom's really into music, so I did lots of classes when I was a kid. I did Irish fiddle. I did orchestral violin. So I was in orchestras and I also played trad music. Myself and all my siblings did a lot of extracurricular stuff, and we had a very lovely, safe childhood.
4: So that's a traditional stuff here in Ireland. And then at 12, you moved to?
5: We moved to Gambia in West Africa. Yeah. So my dad is from Sierra Leone, and we wanted to move there, but it was post-war and it wasn't quite safe enough at the time. So we spent 2 years in Gambia first, which is where I first heard Malian. Well, my mum had played us Malian music in Ireland, but we didn't really have a context for it. And we were kind of like, Mum, what's that weird African stuff you keep playing? I can say that now because I've embraced it. But when I think back, I'm pretty embarrassed for my. But, you know, I was on my journey. I needed to get the Spice Girls out of my system before I found Oumou Sangare. So when we moved to Gambia, we heard like really beautiful polyrhythmic drumming, and the parties are amazing. People dance for hours. The music is really intense and vibrant. It's all the kind of stereotypes we think of as African music, but a lot more than that. And it's also very regional. So the music you hear in Gambia is very specific. It's in certain languages. And then we moved to Sierra Leone, where my dad's from, for another 2 years after that. And I went to school there as well. And in Sierra Leone, again, it was still kind of post-war. So the infrastructure for being involved with a lot of different musical things wasn't as easy. But I started writing little bits then on piano and songs and stuff. And just got to know my West African kind of Sierra Leonean based family, and learn new languages and explore that side of myself. Because as much as I feel very Irish in lots of ways culturally, you know, when you grow up in a place, you kind of definitely take on that mentality. Also, you know, we were one of two black families in our whole town, like, and the other family were also mixed race. So people used to mix us up all the time, which is kind of really funny and sweet.
4: Is it funny?
5: Well, I think if you're Irish, it's funny. Maybe not if you're from anywhere else. Because, like, we actually, we know them really well. And I'm One of those boys is also a musician now, Diarmaid. Yeah, it's really funny because we all kind of wanted to find our originality in this space. And it was like really sweet, not in a weird way at all. But then at the same time, there's always that question, you know, I want to know the other part of me and why, you know, if you're a kid, just why do I look different? So West Africa was very important for my formative identity and acceptance of myself.
4: The next song that you're going to play for us is a unique angle on the world. It's a song in another language that I think many people here will not have heard before. So tell me a little bit about the language that you will be singing in.
5: I came to write this song because a friend of mine lost his mother, and I wanted to write. I didn't know how to express my condolences. You know, a card seemed futile. So I thought I'd write him a piece of music, and I couldn't find the words in English. And my mum's phrase that she always says to me if I'm struggling with anything is like, take it to the ancestors. She's like in this really like, she's from Dublin, just really practical way, like, take it to the ancestors. And I'm like, what do you mean, mum? Like, and then I usually do come up with an answer. And so in this case, I asked one of my Sierra Leonean aunties to translate a poem that I wrote in English into Shabro. Shabro is my Sierra Leonean grandfather's native language. And my auntie, we had a really lovely time where I went to visit Sierra Leone, so, and she taught me how to pronounce it properly and everything. And then I went back another time and I showed her the song, and she was like, oh wow, it's really pretty. So again, a very long answer to your question.
4: Beautiful answer. Will you play us the song?
5: Mm-hmm.

0: Isn't that cool? That is Loa performing the song Cortege from her EP, This Heart. More with Loa when we get back to World Cafe, including the story of writing a song with Hozier that appeared on his debut album and how that inspired Loa to take on music full time. That's coming up on World Cafe.
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0: Welcome back to World Cafe. I am Kaleo, and it is Sense of Place Dublin. Let's continue our encore session with Loa from 2019, who at the time had just released an EP called This Heart. Here's Talia Schlanger.
1: So just to add another layer to this, a few years ago, you were a pharmacist.
2: I just, when people say my life back to me, it sounds so ludicrous. yes, I went to college and studied pharmacy and I finished my degree and I worked for a while before I became a musician.
1: So what was your day-to-day like as a pharmacist?
2: Dispensing medication. I actually really like it. I always want, there's a lot of doctors, nurses, teachers in my family, vocational people. And I always loved science in school. And when I had to choose a stream, science or arts, I wanted to do them all. And my parents were like, well, look, you know, you can always do arts later, but science is harder to pick up when you, you know, when you get on in the world. So I thought that was sensible advice and I took it. I liked the community pharmacy and serving people and just helping them. You're seeing people in a very vulnerable state and they're sick, and it's a more informal, calmer environment than, say, a hospital or whatever. So people are really, it's a really warm space and you can actually do a lot for people. And I actually really liked the job, but my heart was crying out for songs. So I did it for a while and then I went to New York and found myself and and came back and went professional.
1: That's a big part of the story. Went to New York and found yourself.
2: Explain.
1: Because the work of being a pharmacist is precise and defined. Yeah. And there's a time that that work begins and there's a time that that work ends. And being an artist is very opposite to that, I think, in terms of when the work gets done or how that is. So how did you figure out that you were allowed to do that?
2: It's been a very uncomfortable unraveling process from that. And it's still happening. It's honestly taken me several years to transition to the different mindset, because to do a job like pharmacy or anything precise like that, it's like being in, you know, the cockpit of a plane. It's really important you get micro details correctly, because it's people's lives on the counter, literally, you know, it's not a joke. And I was able to do that and I liked it. But I was trying to kind of squeeze that same precision and time bound goal setting for myself as an artist in the first couple of years. And it obviously made me depressed. I mean, even saying that sentence sounds depressing, you know. So I really struggled with a lot of creative block in the beginning. And I sort of had a feeling that would happen. So before I even came around to starting to write, I was like, I feel like this might be hard for me to shift mode. I went to New York to see how, you know, real artists do it. And a lot of my favorite artists in other fields as well are from there. Like, I love Patti Smith and I wanted to haunt her path around New York a bit. And I really have done the work needed to learn to relax and switch into, I guess, you know, right brain and allow things to unveil themselves as they will.
1: Yeah, that's a big thing. And if you said, I mean, what you said in the first song that we heard unveiled, if you want to belong, it is said you must dance. Like, that sounds like you've chosen to
2: do the dance.
1: Do the dance.
2: I had to. I mean, like, it got to a point where I had the feeling that I was possibly going to develop an illness or something if I didn't act, because it was such a visceral overwhelm sometimes of that, this, like, physically. And I'm sure anyone in the room who's creative, or anyone anywhere who's creative, knows this feeling, like something's literally trying to get out of you. And if you don't open your mouth and sing it, it will, like, start eating you from the inside because it needs to live. And it was just a calling. It literally feels like a calling.
1: Yeah. Does it feel good now?
2: Yeah, it's great. It's great.
1: You co-wrote my favorite song on Hozier's debut album. It's Someone New is the song.
2: Yeah.
1: And for the radio, we're just going to play a little bit of it.

0: So that's someone you have a big smile on your face. Tell me about that co-writing process, and that must have been early days for you of quitting the pharmacy. And
1: yeah, I was still working as a pharmacist then. I had that hook, and Andy or Hosier was working towards his first album at the time, and he was like, can I use that? And I was like, yeah. And it actually kind of triggered me into going, God, maybe I should do songwriting myself. But at the time, the idea of doing it really fully hadn't gripped me. I was like, it was something that I did for joy, and I really hadn't I didn't have this deep rooted thing of like, I'm gonna be a songwriter. I just wrote songs.
0: So we are gonna, I think, hear a premiere of a song from you now on the show. So tell me a little bit about what you're working on now and what we're gonna hear.
1: I realized that, like with the Hosier thing, I love collaborating. So I've done loads of collaborations in the past year and a half, as I started to let myself and follow those instincts. And in the process of doing those, some of which will be out over the next few months, it made it easier to write my solo work, and it made my direction clearer. So the next song is harking back to Unveiled. It's kind of, inspired musically by West African blues. And then it's sung in English. And it's, again, it's sort of based on very like spiritual, ethereal subjects. It's called Sweet Nothings.
0: Will you play it for us?
1: I would be more than delighted to.

0: Loa, thank you so much.
1: Thank you so much.
2: Going back to 2019 for that Sense of Place session at Windmill Lane Studios in Dublin, Loa. Huge thanks to Alan Kelly, who recorded the session, and of course, former World Cafe host Talia Schlanger. Loa has a new album out called Materia Medica, and I wanted you to get a sample of one of the songs before we wrap this edition of The Cafe.
0: Loa, thank you so much.

0: There you go. A taste of Loa's song, I Choose Love. It's from her new album, Materia Medica, that is out now. And that puts the wraps on this edition of The Cafe. Thanks for listening to our Sense of Place Dublin coverage. 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We make this show from WXPN at the University of Pennsylvania in Philadelphia. I'm Stephen Kaleo. We'll talk to you soon on the next World Cafe.
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5: Dolly Parton was one of a kind. The singer, songwriter, actress, and philanthropist has passed away at the age of 80. And few people shaped country music like Parton. She was born the fourth of 12 children, raised in rural Appalachia with limited means, and music and family played such a deep part of her upbringing. In 2001 conversation, she talked about how music connected her to the past.
6: Even songs like Coat of Many Colors from my childhood. On certain nights when there's like if mama's sick or if there's certain things going on at home and I'm emotional over something else, many nights I'll just cry when I'm singing it. So I just get so into it and it just touches all those places in my soul.
5: Today we're revisiting a special conversation with Dolly Parton where she talks about her remarkable career, including mainstream success.
6: I just really thought, well, why not? You know, the worst that can happen, I can always go home. That's the way I felt when I moved to Nashville, too. I couldn't have been any poorer than I grew up. So I thought, well, it'll happen or it won't. And I can always go home and be a beautician or something.
5: Remembering Dolly Parton. Today, it's a special edition of World Cafe. Hey, it's Kaleo. And when I saw the news, I was so, so unbelievably sad that I would have to bring this to your speakers. And I think, like a lot of people, we kind of hoped Dolly would live forever. This 2001 conversation is something else, though. It's really special. Talking about her upbringing, her mainstream success, even writing Jolene. It's coming up in a few minutes. But first, here are the Little Willies.

0: From NPR, it's World Cafe. Hey, I am Kaleo. Dolly Parton was one of the most beloved and influential figures in American music and culture. She died yesterday at the age of 80. Born in 1946 in the Great Smoky Mountains of Tennessee, she rose from humble beginnings to become a country music superstar. Celebrated songwriter, actress, author, and philanthropist. Her signature songs include Jolene, I Will Always Love You, and 9 to 5. The first two she allegedly wrote on the same day. They're enduring classics. And beyond music, Parton has built a legacy through her generosity, most notably with the Imagination Library, which provided free books to children. With her unmistakable voice, wit, warmth, and determination, Dolly Parton inspired generations, a truly extraordinary American icon. Today, in honor of Parton's life, we are rebroadcasting a 2001 conversation with founding host David Dye. Parton touches on everything from her upbringing to mainstream success and the backstory behind some of her most iconic songs. Let's take a listen. Here's Dolly kicking things off, talking about her love of bluegrass. Enjoy.
1: This is the kind of music I think, if I can sing at all, I sing the best, because it's the music of my soul, of my childhood, and of my heart. And, of course, this is what I came out of the mountains singing, and I thought I could make a living at it, but it's just good to listen to. You can't make much money, so I had to get out in the world and kind of make a living so I could afford, had to get rich so I could afford to sing like I'm poor again.
2: There you go.
1: But I do love it, and I have been lucky that I've been able to do a whole lot of stuff, but I'm glad to be back on this and singing this stuff.
2: I understand that you went home to do some of the writing for this. You kind of went and had a seance with whatever Smoky Mountain spirits there may be. Is that true?
1: Well, actually, I go home a lot. I bought the old home place where I grew up, the old Tennessee Mountain home, and I bought that many years ago. So I often go up there and just kind of meditate and fast and pray and write and sit up on the hills and just kind of walk around the same fields I grew up in. And sometimes I get a lot of inspiration from that. So I did write some of these songs up there, and the rest of them, I just close my eyes and go back there when I'm writing, no matter if I'm in New York or on the plane or whatever. It's always been easy for me to go home.
2: One of the things that you've always done is be able to get inside a tune and inhabit it emotionally. Can you do that every time you perform?
1: Yeah, I can, because I become that thing. I love to sing, and I'm not a trained singer. It just comes out of my heart and out of my gut, I guess you'd say. Mm-hmm. And so whatever I'm singing about, I am that thing, and whatever I'm writing about. So that's easy for me, because sometimes I get real emotional on songs, like even songs like Coat of Many Colors from my childhood. On certain nights, when there's, like, if Mama's sick or if there's certain things going on at home and I'm emotional over something else, many nights I'll just cry when I'm singing it. So I just get so into it, and it just touches all those places in my soul.
2: Well, I know your father passed away between this and The Grass is Blue sometime in...
1: Yes, my father passed away about 7 weeks ago, 7, 8 weeks ago, and I miss him a lot. And so just before we got ready to finish the artwork, I dedicated this album to my dad because I figured it was the last nice thing I could ever do for him. And he loved me singing these kind of songs. He always called me his little Smoky Mountain songbird. And since I was singing Little Sparrow, I thought, well, it'd be appropriate to do that for Daddy.
2: Well, I guess that's a good place to begin. You want to do that one?
1: Yeah.

0: Sparrow.
1: On the World Cafe, Dolly Parton is with us today, and I tell you that is one of the songs that she wrote on this new album, the title track, because you might think it was a traditional song otherwise.
0: Well, I actually stole a few lines from, like, the Fair and Tender Maidens and a few little things, and actually I had heard when I was doing research on the song, I was going to do Fair and Tender Maidens, and I thought, well, everybody's done that. And I had seen in some of the literature that many, many years ago, a couple hundred years ago, that someone had once called it Little Sparrow, but I'd never heard it. Nobody else ever had done like that. So I just took another old melody and or just kind of an old sound and tune, which it's easy for me to write a new song that sounds old because right. I've been doing that all my life. So anyway, I borrowed bits and pieces, but they're all public domain, so I'm allowed.
1: Absolutely. Well, I want to get back to talking more about the songs you wrote, but I also want to talk about a great selection of covers you have on this record. There's a rock cover, the Collective Soul tune. There's a wonderful version of a Cole Porter tune on here. And I understand your husband was sort of responsible for both of those.
0: Well, actually, we have a wide assortment of music going on in our house. My husband likes hard rock. He loves Led Zeppelin and bluegrass. That's always been his two favorites. But he also loves a lot of the old pop songs. And so he just has all these old albums, and every now and then I'll hear him playing stuff. And so many times I'll just listen and I'll be thinking, you know, that's really a good song. I bet I could take that and do something with this and that. So I just had him run me off a copy off of his old records of I Get a Kick Out of You. I thought, I think if we did that fast and, you know, stop dragging it around so bad and, you know, bring it up to tempo, we could probably get a kick out of doing that one. So we got a kick out of I Get a Kick Out of You. The band loved it. It was a little different for them, and they love having something different to do. And so we had a fun time.
1: Yeah, and it didn't become a jazz tune. It stayed a bluegrass tune.
0: So. Oh, they wanted to get a little jazzy with it when we were in the studio because they liked playing. I said, no, we got to keep it grassy if we can, because it's very easy to swing that one, and it's really good one. So they play so well, they can do everything. But we had to keep it pulled back a little bit to keep the blue in it, the grass.
1: This is I Get a Kick Out of You.

0: from Dolly Parton's new album, Little Sparrow. That's a wonderful version of I Get a Kick Out of You from an all-star band that we should maybe bring in your producer, Steve Buckingham.
1: Yeah, well, I've got a microphone right here. Steve and I have been working together for like 12 years, and we've worked, co-produced, and he's produced me on different things, a lot of country records too. But when we got the big idea to do The Grass is Blue, the one just before this, well, he put together this wonderful group of people. So I'll introduce him now. Well, hello there,
2: well, hello.
1: Steve. We'll let
2: can you
1: answer
2: me?
1: Him. Yeah, I can hear you.
2: What's the question?
0: They all came back to do this one. Was it hard to get these guys together? They seem to really gel amazingly well.
2: Well, it's hard to get them because it's like I've said before, it's like trying to put together Desert Storm because they're so busy. They're each artist in their own right. But once you have them in the studio, it's just amazing. They all know each other. They know the music. They know their instrument. And it's just the world class of acoustic musicians.
0: Now, Dolly, I understand that you, unlike a lot of other people, cut a lot of your vocals live with the band. Is that why this? One of the reasons, Steve, you'd say why this record sounds so good? Or
2: on the last album too, Grass is Blue, and the new one, Little Sparrow, she would sing live vocals the way some people work for weeks to get a vocal, and she gets embarrassed and mad when I say that.
1: No, I don't.
2: Okay,
1: I like that when you say that. But I don't believe it.
2: she pushes the band. She inspires the band, and then they play, and they inspire her, because I think on the last album you said it's like going to the greatest concert in the world.
1: It is. It's like God's bluegrass band. I get such a kick out of you know, just singing with them. It's really emotional to me. There, many times when we were doing the first album and this one, there are just those moments that I'm just so touched in my heart that it just brings tears to my eyes. It's like some spiritual encounter when you mesh like that with these great sounds.
0: Yeah, it's an incredibly beautiful sound on both records. This one, of course, is the one we're talking about, but the other one too, really. And one of the things I wanted to talk about is the vocal sound on this record. You used a number of different singers, and you did an old song that we really love, Seven Bridges Road, which has always been sung by guys kind of straining at the top of their vocal range, but you heard it for women.
1: Well, I did. I always loved that song. It's always been one of my favorite songs because of the beautiful harmonies, you know, that it would allow you to do. And I'd always wanted to do it with girls. In fact, on the two trio albums that I did with Linda Ronstadt and Emmylou Harris, I'd throw that in the bucket. And I guess they thought it was just too right on because they were, you know, it was friends of theirs, and I guess they'd heard it to death. I don't know why we didn't do it, but I still kept wanting to hear it with girls. So we got the Isaacs to come in, and Lord, did they sing it. I mean, nobody could touch them with it. And I was real happy with the way that turned out.
0: Yeah, there's something about family singing together.
1: I think so, too. Mm-hmm. Can't beat that.
0: So let's play that. This is Seven Bridges Road, the new version from Dolly Parton's Little Sparrow.

0: on the World Cafe. Dolly Parton is with us. I want to talk a little bit about the early part of your career, because, I mean, you got your first record contract, I either have the year right, either when you were 13 or 14, something like that. Where do you get the drive and the confidence to be doing that kind of thing so young?
1: Well, when you're silly, you don't know any better. I just thought I could do it. Actually, I had an uncle, or I have an uncle, my Uncle Bill Owens, and he loved to write and he loved to play, and he would see me. I was the only other person that was spastic and as hyper and as busy as him. I had to be busy all the time or I was always in trouble. And so I just kind of focused all that into my music, and he saw me write. He'd see me sing, and he'd see me play. So there was a local television show up around home when I was about 10 years old, the Cass Walker Show, it was called. This man owned a chain of supermarkets, and he had a radio show and a television show that his groceries would sponsor. And he always had together a bluegrass group and a little country group and different singers. So that's how I got my start, and my Uncle Bill took me down to Lake Charles, Louisiana. I think I was 10 or 12, somewhere in there. And my Uncle Henry Owens was stationed in the Air Force down there, and there was a little recording studio. So he sent enough money for us to come down there, and we stayed with him. You know how families pile in on each other. And so we just kind of stayed down there and cut a record, and it never played anywhere. But the first record I cut was called Puppy Love, not mm-hmm. the Puppy Love that you know, but one I wrote with my uncle. And that was my start. And then I had another record when I was 15 on Mercury Records. That was really when I did it with a full band and all. And it didn't do anything either. But it was called It May Not Kill Me, But It's Sure Gonna Hurt.
0: Well, now, you know, I guess a lot of people came into the picture when you hooked up with Porter Wagoner on his television show and then sang, you know, duets and with him for years. Did he encourage you to write? Was he happy to have you do your tunes, or what was that like?
1: Well, I was going to write no matter what. In fact, that's how I got my job with him. He had a girl. Porter had the number one syndicated television show at that time, and Norma Jean was the girl singer, and she was going to marry and move back to Oklahoma City, so he was looking for a girl singer. And I had two chart records at that time. I had a song called Dumb Blonde and a song called Something Fishy. And so he had heard about this new girl in town, and so he called me in to audition, and I just took my guitar with me, and I just sat in his office and sung a bunch of songs that I had written. And so, of course, being a writer, I kept writing stuff, and I would pitch everything I could, and we'd go in to record, and so we did as many of them as we could.
0: Now, he produced Coat of Many Colors, all those early hits. What was his production style like?
1: Well, Porter had a lot of heart and a lot of soul. He was just real country. He didn't read music. He's like me, don't know that much about it technically, but he went strictly from the gut and the heart. And a lot of those early records, he worked with Bob Ferguson, who was at that time, worked with RCA, and he worked with us on a lot of that stuff. But Porter had a good feel. You know, he had a good touch, and he understood honest music, and he liked my stuff a lot, so we'd fight back and forth. I'd want to do it one way, he'd want to do it another, and if he'd get too far, you know, out, away from what I really felt, then, you know, we'd kind of disagree. But it all worked out. We had 7 years together. We had 7 good years with duets as well as my solo career.
0: And then you've had so many years of great success with straight country music, and then you, more so than a lot of other people, really saw a bigger picture and kind of went towards more mainstream music. Was there a backlash in country music when you did that, you think?
1: Yeah, there was at that time, but I didn't care about that because I knew I was in the music business. I really played on the business end of that because I loved what I did, and I had a big desire, I had a lot of big dreams, and I didn't want to be pigeonholed or pigeon-forged or whatever you want to say.
0: Yeah, right.
1: I wanted to be out in the world because I felt like I could do a lot of stuff, and I wanted to do a lot of stuff. So I just really thought, well, why not? You know, the worst that can happen, I can always go home. That's the way I felt when I moved to Nashville, too. I couldn't have been any poorer than I grew up. So I thought, well, it'll happen or it won't, and I can always go home and be a beautician or something. So anyhow, I just went for it, and I'm glad I did.
0: Well, the story is it worked out, so
1: yeah,
0: there you go.
1: That's the story.
0: Yeah, absolutely. And it's no secret that in the late 80s and 90s, country music is, the stuff that gets played on country radio is obviously been dominated by younger performers, and you have a pretty good attitude about that. I've read some of the things you've said.
1: Well, I do have an attitude about it. I really think it's... No, I have a good attitude about it. I don't begrudge any of the new artists what they do because we all have to make a place for the others. It's a nice feeling that the people look at me and some of the older ones as as the ones that kind of inspired them. So that's a good part. But I will always be as old as yesterday and as young as tomorrow, and I will never not be trying to find an outlet for my music, whether it's going to play on mainstream radio or we go back and do stuff like this. I'm going to sing if I have to work at something else and pay for my sessions and sell them out of the back of my car. That's, if you're a real writer and you're a real singer and you love your music, first of all, you will do that no matter what. So I just really always, if there's not a place for me, I will make one.
0: Well, you mentioned wanting to do A Tender Lie. Now, who did this song originally?
1: This was out years ago, and this is one of those songs that I loved. First time I heard it on the radio, I was in the car, and I was driving to my office, and the song came on, and I started crying because it was so sad. It just touched me, and I guess I had, you know, I'm such a sap and such an emotional, sensitive person, and I just thought, well, that is the prettiest, saddest thing I've ever heard, and one of these days, I'm going to record it, and it just seemed to kind of flutter by when I was putting this album together, and I thought, this is the way to do it, and this is how I can sing it.
0: It's a beautiful one. Let's hear it live.
1: Okay.

0: Hey, give me a Kleenex.
1: People are crying everywhere.
0: And I'm one of them. That's the saddest song. It hurts to sing.
1: A Tender Lie from Dolly Parton is here with us today, and we were having a chance to hear some of the tunes from the new Little Sparrow live on the cafe. This is great fun. I want to talk a little bit about Jolene, because that song has been covered a lot lately. The Rhonda Vincent did a really nice version of it, and Paula Cole does it live. What about that song that makes it so universal?
0: Well, I don't know. It's just one of those lucky songs, like I Will Always Love You, that just kind of got that melody, and it kind of has got a haunting kind of melody like that. In fact, Little Sparrow, when we go into that, it kind of reminds me of that old-timey feeling. But I think it's a universal story. There's a lot of women, older women losing their men to younger women, so I think that story kind of is kind of touching, too, to some people. But it's an easy and fun song to sing, and it gives you a lot of places to go as a singer, you know, to really got the highs and the lows and the dynamics, they call it, I guess.
1: Yeah. Now, when you were writing, did you take into account, I mean, you wrote some songs that have nice melodic leaps in them, and they're not necessarily easy to sing.
0: Well, that one just fell like it fell. You know, when you write, I was just playing along with the guitar. In fact, I wrote that about as many years ago as I Will Always Love You, about 30 years ago or better. And I had met this little girl at an autograph party. I was sitting on stage one night. We used to always stay after the shows and sign every autograph because we used to sell program books and pictures. So we'd stay and sign the autographs. And there was this beautiful little redheaded girl that walked up to the stage, and her eyes were green and her hair was red. And my friend Judy has red hair and green eyes. And I just had said, you know, you look like my friend Judy. I said, you are so pretty. I said, what's your name? And she said, Jolene. I said, I bet your dad's named Joe and you're named after your dad. She said, no, it's just Jolene. And so I said, one of these days I'm going to write a song about you. And so I just, I don't know, sometime after that, I was just sitting with my guitar and I just started singing Jolene, Jolene, Jolene, Jolene, just trying to think of something to write about. And I said, if you ever hear a song on the radio, but I never did hear from her, but she made a good impression on me. But I thought maybe through the years she might come around. But anyway, it's a fun song for me to sing still. I love to sing it.
1: Well, Jolene, if you're listening, this song's for you.

0: choice of men, but I could never love again. He's the only one.
1: That song always hits like a ton of bricks, but especially hard today. Jolene from Dolly Parton, putting the wraps on our session with Dolly from 2001, speaking with host emeritus David Dye. Dolly Parton passed away yesterday at the age of 80. All right, we're going to soldier on, and we've got a set of Dolly Parton music for you next when we get back to World Cafe.
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1: Welcome back. It's World Cafe. I'm Kaleo. Always tough to be sitting in this chair doing this thing, especially when someone we greatly respect and admire passes away. But also, it's a chance to celebrate their life and play the music that inspired and delighted all of us. So here's a set of Dolly Parton for you, starting with Coat of Many Colors. It's World Cafe.

0: Beautiful cover of After the Gold Rush, courtesy of Dolly Parton and Linda Ronstadt. That's from Trio 2. 9 to 5 before that, In Coat of Many Colors, a few more Dolly songs, In Capable Hands, when we get back to World Cafe.
1: You're on the air with Hannah Mayer. Well, wait a second. Not right now, but you could be. I'm on the air with you from 2 to 6 p.m. Monday through Friday on The Route on WRUR and WITH. And I promise I'm going to play some great music for you. We've got stuff like Wilco, Rolling Stones, Brandi Carlile, and brand new music. 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
2: Hey, I'm Cindy House. New music coming up on Folk Alley. We'll hear that previously unreleased John Prine song, New Buddy Miller, latest from William Prince featuring Nathaniel Rateliff, His Golden Messenger, and new Phoebe Bridgers. 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
1: Welcome back. It's World Cafe. I'm Kaleo, spending this hour dedicated to the music and life of Dolly Parton, who passed away at the age of 80. There have been some really great covers of her songs, but I think this one takes the cake. Whitney Houston from the Bodyguard soundtrack, I Will Always Love You.

That's Waxahachie from the deluxe edition of St. Cloud, cover of Light of a Clear Blue Morning, which could be originally found on the 1977 album New Harvest, First Gathering from Dolly Parton. Remembering Dolly Parton today, appreciate you spending some time. Wonderful conversation with Dolly, a chance to play some of her music. Hope this helps you on what I imagine is a tough day for a lot of us out there. Want to thank you so much for listening. I want to thank our affiliates nationwide who make this show possible. It's a show we produce from WXPN at the...

That's Waxahachie from the deluxe edition of St. Cloud, cover of Light of a Clear Blue Morning, which could be originally found on the 1977 album New Harvest, First

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1: World Cafe is supported by the estate of Joan B. Kroc, whose bequest serves as an enduring investment in the future of public radio and seeks to help NPR produce programming that meets the highest standards of public service in journalism and cultural expression.
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8: Good morning. President Trump faces increasing resistance to his threats from foes and allies. What pressure do Republicans face with the elections approaching? It's Morning Edition from NPR News. In court today, Andrew Tate will ask a federal judge to release him on bail. I'm Steve Inskeep.
9: Jaime Martinez, the controversial influencer, is fighting extradition to the UK, where he's facing charges of rape and human trafficking. Also, Senator Ted Cruz wrote a book praising Supreme Court Justice Clarence Thomas. What does it say about Thomas's opinions and Cruz's ambition? It's Thursday, August 27th. Today in 2008, Barack Obama was nominated for president at the Democratic National Convention in Denver, Colorado. News is next.
10: Live from NPR News in Washington, I'm Dave Mattingly. Authorities in Nepal say more than 1,300 people are still missing following yesterday's glacier collapse, flooding, and mudslides. Fast-moving water, mud, and debris tore through streets and submerged buildings, roads, and bridges along the border of Nepal and Tibet. At least 165 people are confirmed dead. Officials say the majority of the missing are foreign tourists. NPR's Jennifer Pack reports on search and rescue efforts in Tibet.
11: Rescue teams have been trying to access the affected area on the Chinese side in Tibet's Jilong County, but the mudslide has cut off roads, power, and communications, according to state-run Xinhua News Agency. Surveillance footage from the Tibetan side showed dozens of people fleeing from a building at the checkpoint. Seconds later, the landslide smashed through, with debris filling the camera view. China tightly restricts foreigners, especially journalists, from accessing Tibet. A state broadcaster, CCTV journalist on the ground, says rain is expected in the next few days, which could hamper the rescue effort. Jennifer Pak, NPR News, Beijing.
10: The man accused of plotting the September 11th terror attacks nearly 25 years ago will go on trial in 2028. A U.S. military judge says Khalid Sheikh Mohammed will stand trial along with three others in June of that year. The start of the trial is 18 months beyond what prosecutors requested. The attacks involving hijacked commercial airliners left nearly 3,000 people dead in New York City, at the Pentagon, and near Shanksville, Pennsylvania. A previous trial date of 2021 never took place. The Centers for Disease Control and Prevention says the number of cases of cyclosporiasis in the U.S. continues to rise. NPR's Yuki Noguchi says more than 17,000 illnesses have been confirmed thus far.
12: This year's spread of cyclospora, which causes diarrhea, dwarfs previous foodborne illness outbreaks from the boar's head listeria outbreak 2 years ago, or the jack-in-the-box E. coli outbreak in the

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1: A high-profile dispute is playing out in Texas over surrogacy and parental rights. Abortion opponents and some lawmakers in Texas say the state should limit or ban surrogacy as soon as next year. Next time on 1A, why is the debate over abortion rights turning to surrogacy, and what a changing legal landscape could mean for other fertility treatments?
2: This morning at 10 on WXXI.
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4: Good morning. Meta agreed to cut a check to settle a lawsuit. Several states said Facebook and Instagram were harmful to kids. How, if at all, will the company change its business? It's Morning Edition from NPR News.
5: The Republican candidate for governor walks back on his proposal against local police and ICE cooperation.
4: Missing after floods in Nepal includes 65 Americans. I'm E. Martinez.
6: And I'm Steve Inskeep. The collapse of a glacier led to flooding in both Nepal and Tibet. We hear why such events may become normal. Also, a new drug gives pancreatic cancer patients hope of surviving longer. Utah advertises nuclear power on billboards. And we place a call to Dollywood to learn more about the philanthropy of Dolly Parton. It's Thursday, August 27th. The fashion designer Tom Ford is 65 years old today. The news is next.
7: Live from NPR News in Washington, I'm Windsor Johnston. Emergency crews are searching for hundreds of people, including at least 65 Americans who are missing after catastrophic flash flooding in Nepal and Tibet. NPR's Dia Hadid reports at least 270 people have been killed, and officials warn the death toll is expected to rise.
8: I spoke to Riaz Lodi, who heads the World Food Program there, and he says workers at this point are just trying to dig people out of the mud. But roads have been washed away, so the government's deploying helicopters.
9: This is all happening in the mountainous region where road access is always challenging, but under these circumstances, it's impossible.
8: Lodi says they estimate about 10,000 households have been badly affected by this disaster, but he says that number will go up.
7: That's NPR's Dia Hadid reporting. Experts say the flood was caused by a glacial collapse and debris flow. President Trump will travel to Texas today to boost Republican Senate candidate Ken Paxton. NPR's Tamara Keith reports Trump will headline a fundraiser in Houston for the state attorney general's campaign.
10: A GOP source tells NPR that Ken Paxton will attend the RNC fundraiser. Paxton is the scandal-plagued Republican candidate for U.S. Senate that President Trump endorsed in a bitter primary earlier this year. As of the last campaign finance reporting deadline, Paxton had less than $2 million cash on hand. Compare that with the Democratic nominee, James Tallarico, who had a war chest of more than $20 million. That said, Republican campaign committees and allied super PACs, including the president's MAGA Inc., have hundreds of millions of dollars at their disposal to try to boost Republican candidates this fall. Tamara Keith, NPR News.
7: Democratic Senator Richard Blumenthal is in the Ukrainian capital as Congress prepares to take up new sanctions against Russia next month. NPR's Polina Litnyova reports from Kyiv.
11: Senator Blumenthal says making sure Ukraine gets interceptor missiles it needs to defend itself from Russian ballistic missile attacks is part of what he calls his homework, along with advocating for letting Ukraine use Starlink on Russia's territory. Talking to reporters in Kyiv, Blumenthal said he hoped that CIA Director John Ratcliffe used his recent trip to Moscow to warn Russian President Vladimir Putin against a possible escalation in the war with Ukraine.
12: I'm very hopeful that the message was, don't do it, forget about it.
11: President Zelensky has said he believes Russia is preparing to mobilize an additional 300,000 troops. Polina Litvinova, NPR News, Kyiv.
7: This is NPR News in Washington.
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1: And this is WXXI News at 7:42. I'm Michaela Singleton, bringing you another local update here for WXXI. Governor Kathy Hochul was the one to open the state fair yesterday. She did so with a message to President Donald Trump. Back off with the tariff policy that is hurting New York farmers and ruining relations between Americans and Canadians. Here is Ellen Abbott with the New York Public News Network, who was there.
2: Trump tariffs are touching the entire agriculture spectrum in New York State. That, along with poor relations between the U.S. and Canada, has grape growers like Scott Osborne, co-owner of Fox Run Vineyards, losing tourism dollars from Canadians.
3: The economic impact of that is huge. And, you know, they'll buy my wines in my cafe, or they'll buy the wines while they're staying.
2: Brian Reeves grows fruits and vegetables in Onondaga County. He says the cost of equipment made in Canada has skyrocketed, with suppliers not sure what's happening next.
4: They shake their head and say, well, today, here's what the price is, but I can't quote you a month ahead, or I don't know.
2: Apple farmer Jim Bittner owns an orchard in Niagara County and says the uncertainty means he doesn't know whether to plant fruit trees on 100 acres of empty land, complaining that there's just no certainty what's going on next year or the year after that as far as trade goes.
5: About 30% of all the apples grown in the United States need to be exported. We don't consume them here. And our two biggest customers is Canada and Mexico. And to get into a squabble with the two of them doesn't do us any good.
2: Hochul says these are the stories that have frustrated her with the Trump administration, and the reason New York State has come up with a tariff relief fund.
6: You can only invest in the short term, not the long term, because you don't know what the world's going to bring, especially with these tariffs that have just started in the last couple of years, right?
5: I mean, the uncertainty is just nerve-wracking.
2: Hochul expects those funds to be released to farmers this fall. At the New York State Fair in Syracuse, Ellen Abbott for the New York Public News Network.
1: Certainly a lot to consider. The fair itself runs through Labor Day over there in Syracuse. Right now, in our current conditions, it is 65 degrees, cloudy. Though we expect the rain to come back, we will still see peaks of sun with a high around 80. Our traffic is looking good. No, nothing to report on any of our main highways. So keep good pace going, drive safely, and remember, it is still wet on the road.
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8: And I'm Amy Martinez. For decades, the remedy for people who believe their rights were violated by state or local law enforcement was the courts. Now, even if a police officer isn't charged with a crime, federal law allows you to sue in federal court. Now, after raids, arrests, and detentions by federal immigration officers, there's a reversal taking place. It's the states that are looking to hold the feds accountable. Kelly McEvers reports.
9: On January 22, 2026, Juan Sebastian Carvajal Munoz was driving to work in downtown Portland, Maine. He's a civil engineer here on a work visa. Maine was a few days into the so-called Catch of the Day operation, where federal agents targeted, quote, the worst of the worst criminal illegal aliens. That day, an unmarked SUV cut Carvajal Munoz off. He says agents surrounded his car. Carvajal Munoz showed his ID and reached for his phone to record what was happening. Then he says agents smashed the car window with a crowbar, pointed a taser at him, put him in the SUV, and eventually took him to an ICE detention facility in Massachusetts.
10: And he continued to be detained for the next 16 hours.
9: This is Carol Garvin, Carvajal Munoz's attorney at the ACLU of Maine.
10: At one point, they asked him again who he was, and then it became clear that they knew that he shouldn't be detained.
9: Because, she says, agents apparently realized he was a legal resident. So Carvajal Munoz was released. He had to take a cab to a bus back to Maine. Up until recently, there weren't many ways people like Carvajal Munoz could get relief. The U.S. Supreme Court has strictly limited options for people to take legal action against federal agents. In January, the Department of Homeland Security posted this video on social media of White House Deputy Chief of Staff Stephen Miller.
11: To all ICE officers, you have federal immunity in the conduct of your duties. And no one, no city official, no state official, no illegal alien, no leftist agitator or domestic insurrectionist can prevent you from fulfilling your legal obligations and duties.
9: But a growing number of states say that's just not true. In Maine and California, lawyers are bringing civil cases against federal agents using old laws already on the books, like in the case of Carvajal Munoz, who's suing for unlawful detention and use of force and racial profiling. The Department of Homeland Security said in an email that allegations of racial profiling are, quote, disgusting, reckless, and categorically false. In seven other states, new laws have recently been passed that would allow people to sue federal agents. Illinois, Vermont, New York, Connecticut, Maryland, Rhode Island, and Massachusetts. Jaba Tsitsuashvili is a lawyer with the Institute for Justice.
12: I think people have been kind of hungry for accountability, right? And they've been trying to figure out where to turn. And states are stepping in and saying, well, look, the federal government is violating people's rights. And so we're going to allow them to seek accountability in our state courts.
9: Whether this will be successful, Tsitsuashvili says the new state laws haven't been tested yet, though they do appear to have, quote, tremendous teeth. The Trump administration is already challenging two of them. For NPR News, I'm Kelly McEvers in Los Angeles.

0: 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I'm A. Martinez.
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3: 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All right, we're just a few seconds away from the 8 o'clock news hour, and thank you so much for sharing the start of your day with us this Thursday, August 27th. We, of course, have more for you throughout the 8 o'clock hour. Maybe you're going to be getting into the car, driving off to wherever you need to go today. Stay with us.
0: Good morning. Meta agreed to cut a check to settle a lawsuit. Several states said Facebook and Instagram were harmful to kids. How, if at all, will the company change its business? It's Morning Edition from NPR News.
3: The Seneca Park Zoo has a brand new resident for you to wave hello to, the African elephant making her debut.
0: The people missing after floods in Nepal include 65 Americans. I'm E. Martinez.
1: And I'm Steve Inskeep. The collapse of a glacier led to flooding in both Nepal and Tibet.
3: We hear for sharing the start of your day with us this Thursday, August 27th. We, of course, have more for you throughout the 8 o'clock hour. Maybe you're going to be getting into the car, driving off to wherever you need to go today. Stay with us.
0: Good morning. Meta agreed to cut a check to settle a lawsuit. Several states said Facebook and Instagram were harmful to kids. How, if at all, will the company change its business?

0: In Tibet, we hear why such events may become normal. Also, a new drug gives pancreatic cancer patients hope of surviving longer. Utah advertises nuclear power on billboards. And we place a call to Dollywood to learn more about the philanthropy of Dolly Parton. It's Thursday, August 27th. The fashion designer Tom Ford is 65 years old today. The news is next.
1: Live from NPR News in Washington, I'm Windsor Johnston. Search and rescue operations continue after catastrophic flooding in parts of Nepal and Tibet. At least 353 people have been killed. NPR's Dia Hadid reports more than 1,300 others are missing, including dozens of American tourists.
2: The floods were triggered after part of a glacier collapsed into a valley blocking a river. Water built up fast, some 30 feet in 30 minutes, and it tore through, carrying ice and rock from the glacier, burying people and places under mud for miles downstream. 25-year-old Santa Tamang survived. She told producer Mamita Bhandari that her brother carried their elderly grandmother and they fled to higher ground after they heard flood warning sirens.
3: So many people lost their lives. Everything is gone. My childhood, my family, my community.
2: Aid workers say roads have collapsed, so the government is deploying helicopters to find survivors. Experts say the Himalayas are warming quickly because of human-induced climate change, and that's causing glaciers to weaken and collapse, threatening downstream communities. Dia Hadid, NPR News.
1: President Trump is facing growing pushback from members of his own party over some of his economic policies. His tariffs on Canada and a plan to increase beef imports are drawing criticism from Republican senators, including some facing difficult elections this fall. NPR's Deepa Shivaram reports.
4: With the tariffs on Canada, that led to some Republicans who are running in some really tight elections, like Senator Susan Collins in Maine, to distance herself from Trump, say that these tariffs are a mistake. And Trump recently also announced that the U.S., this is a different move, would import more beef from abroad. That was an effort to try and lower the cost of beef, which has increased in part because of the war.
1: That's NPR's Deepa Shivaram reporting. A federal judge is scheduled to hear arguments today on plans to renovate the Kennedy Center and return President Trump's name to the building. NPR's Anastasios Lucas reports the board has threatened to tear down the venue.
5: In legal filings ahead of the court hearing, the board called the living memorial to President John F. Kennedy a, quote, embarrassment to the nation's capital and suggested building an outdoor amphitheater on the site instead. The board is also attempting to add Trump's name on three places at the center, including twice on the entryway. In a statement to NPR, the Kennedy Center press office called the threat of a demolition, quote, a hypothetical scenario. The hearing is part of a federal lawsuit filed by Representative Joyce Beatty, Democrat of Ohio, against President Trump and the Kennedy Center's board. Most board members were chosen by President Trump, who is the center's chairman. Anastasia Tsoukas, NPR News.
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7: And this is WXXI News at 8:04. I'm Michaela Singleton, here to share with you the top stories you'll want to talk about this Thursday, August 27th. The Seneca Park Zoo has a new resident for guests to see. Maybe come by and wave hello. WXXI's Raquel Steven tells us about the zoo's new female African elephant.
8: Her name is Felix, and she's 43 years old. She's the fourth female elephant to join the zoo's herd, which includes Jenny C., Lilac, and Moki. Bob Lee is the zoo's director.
9: This is truly a proud day for the Seneca Park Zoo. Not just because we're welcoming a new member to our herd, but because of what this says about this zoo's role in elephant care and conservation. We truly are leaders.
8: Felix was at the Maryland Zoo for two decades before coming to Monroe County. The Maryland Zoo will be transitioning to an all-male elephant facility and sought out Seneca Park Zoo because of its great care for post-reproductive female elephants, according to Monroe County Executive Adam Bello.
10: You know, our elephants are aging. They are getting older, and our care team here at the zoo is second.

Good morning and welcome to Open Tunings for a Thursday. My name's Jan Niffler, sitting in for the vacationing Scott Regan this week. So good to have your company these days. I sure do appreciate you. All kinds of good stuff coming your way today, trying to make the best of a Thursday. New music later this morning. New music from the Mountain Goats and new music from Sunvolt. Kind of excited about that. We will have a conversation this morning with Candy. Candy's having a tribute concert at Apple. Good morning and welcome to Open Tunings for a Thursday. My name's Jan Niffler, sitting in for the vacationing Scott Regan this week. So good to have your company these days. I sure do appreciate you.

So lots of love for Dolly this weekend over at Abilene. In this first set, we'll hear from Old Crow Medicine Show. I'll sneak in some Al Green. And we'll just get it off to an easy start with Nick Drake on WRUR and WITH, The Root.

Little Old Crow Medicine Show for your Thursday morning here on Open Tunings. That's simply Wagon Wheel. Big love to Ketch Secor and Molly Tuttle, who finally tied the knot earlier this month. Good for them. They're so good together. When you hear them singing along, it's good stuff. Al Green, right before that, Let's Stay Together. Brand new music from Ruthie Foster. Her new album, Just Say Yes, is out, I think, this week. And that's a song called Take Time. And we kick things off with a little Nick Drake. I thought we'd kind of ease into the morning with One of These Things First. My name's Jan Niffler. You're listening to Open Tunings on WRUR in Rochester and WITH in Ithaca. Thank you so much for coming along this morning. Coming up yet this hour, we will hear from Paul McCartney and Wings, a little of that new Taj Mahal. I'll sneak in some Jayhawks, too. Hope you can stick around.

0: Hi, this is Pat Mitchell-Worley, and coming up next time on Bill Street Caravan, we've got Courtland Whalum, and Guy Davis continues his look at the Blues Hall of Fame. That's all coming up next time on Bill Street Caravan.
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0: from John Prine's Duets album, For Better or Worse. That's John Prine and Susan Tedeschi singing Color of the Blues here on Open Tunings. Right before that, it was the Steep Canyon Rangers. From their latest album, Next Act, we heard Roll of the Dice. Kind of a profound song for rolling dice, huh? Some serious stuff in that song. And we began that set with Jerry Douglas, my favorite dobro player. Pushed Too Far was the name of that tune. You're listening to WRUR and WITH, The Root. Let's see, we'll give away some tickets. Let's see, later this morning, I am told we have a boatload, as we say, that's a technical term, a boatload of tickets to give away. So let me make sense of that for you, and we will, I think at this hour, we'll give away some tickets, because I like you guys, and I know how much you like that. So coming up in this next set, let's see what's going on. We got Staple Singers, we got Jayhawks, we got Paul McCartney, all kinds of good stuff just for you.
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1: You're listening to Open Tunings on WRUR and WITH. Paul McCartney and Wings from their Band on the Run album a good 50 years ago or so. The title track, Band on the Run. The Staple Singers were in that set too, I'll Take You There. And the Jayhawks kicked things off for us. Falling Star, the name of that song. I'm Jan Niffler. Let's do some tickets, shall we? Did you know that John Fogerty and Steve Winwood are playing at CMAC? Saturday, September 5th. We gave away tickets like 6 months ago because we knew they were coming. But we've unearthed a few more tickets. So Hannah and I will have tickets to give away to John Fogerty and Steve Winwood Saturday, September 5th, sneaking up on us over at CMAC. Why don't you be my second caller at 585-258-0283, and I will hook you up with a pair of tickets for those guys. Between now and then, let's check out the latest from Taj Mahal. Rowdy Blues on The Root.

Lyle Lovett and his large band on Open Tunings from the Live in Texas album. You know the name of that song. That's right. You're not from Texas, but Texas wants you anyway. Right before Mr. Lovett, it was Margo Price from her old album Hard-Headed Woman, Kissing You Goodbye, and the latest from Taj Mahal and his Phantom Blues band. Rowdy Blues starting off that set. Cheryl from Wayland's going to get rowdy. She's excited. She won a pair of tickets to see John Fogerty and Steve Winwood over at CMAC next Saturday. Is that next Saturday? Oh, my gosh. September 5th, sneaking up on us. So congratulations, Cheryl, and thanks to everybody who called. We've got a bunch more tickets to give to you, so keep listening and keep calling, and we'll hook you up the best we can. 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

0: Tom Petty here on Open Tunings. American Girl. Right after Big Stars, When My Baby's Beside Me. And we started off that set with Kathleen Edwards from her Total Freedom album, Birds on a Feeder. My name is Jan Niffler. Thank you so much for hanging out this morning here on Open Tunings. I'm sitting in for the vacationing Scott Regan. Scott, I hope you're having a good time out there. Hope you're coming back, please. We miss you. Coming up yet this hour, we'll hear from Gillian Welch and David Rawlings, little Hermanos Gutierrez, and some Charlie Parr for good measure.
1: The Irish artist Seamat was nominated for the Mercury Prize last year, and her star is rising here in the States with her latest album, Euro Country. 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

0: Hermanos Gutierrez, on Open Tunings, Los Ojos del Condor, the name of that one of their most recent songs. Right before that, Charlie Parr, Ain't Dead Yet. No kidding, Charlie just keeps getting better and better. You go, Charlie Parr. And of course, Dave Alvin and the Guilty Men singing American music. Nice to stretch out with those guys. And we kicked it off with your friends Woody Dodge, the title track to their Better Angels album.
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0: In this next set, we'll hear from Gillian Welch and David Rawlings. A little something for you from the Go-Betweens, Milk Carton Kids, and this from Joe Crown's latest album, Qualified, with Papa Molly, Under the Influence, on Open Tunings.

This is WRUR in Rochester and WITH in Ithaca. Open tunings on a Thursday morning. Those were the Go-Betweens. Ashes on the Lawn from the incredible collection Cardinals at the Window, which was a benefit album for folks in Western North Carolina after the crazy hurricane. Lots of great stuff on that collection, Cardinals at the Window. Blinded and Smiling right before that with the Milk Carton Kids, new from them. The most recent offering from Gillian Welch and David Rawlings, Woodland, includes that song Lawman that we just heard. And we started off with Joe Crown's latest album, Qualified. Joe's a killin' keyboard player. He plays at the Maple Leaf down in New Orleans. And he's on tour, too, and he plays with Kenny Wayne Shepherd. So he's got a lot going on, Joe Crown. He hooked up with Papa Molly for a lot of tracks on this album, Qualified. And we heard them doing Under the Influence. My name is Jan Niffler. Happy Thursday to you. What a great week we've had. So good. Ah, I could not do it without you. Thank you so much. All kinds of fun stuff. I've got my cot set up at Abilene. So much good stuff there this week. I do go other places. I swear I do. I do. And I tried desperately to keep a balance, as I know we all do. Coming up in the next hour, we'll have a visit from Candy and her guitarist. They'll be here to talk about their love of Dolly Parton and a new album they've got coming out and good stuff cooking for Candy. We'll take a deep dive about the upcoming Candy Does Dolly tribute night coming up Saturday at Abilene. We'll dig into some blues to get us there. We'll hear from Marcia Ball, Katie Webster. We'll even do Sapphire, the uppity blues women, at some point today. Right now, this is Lou Ann Barton. Shake Your Hips on Open Tunings.

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1: Marcia Ball on WRUR and WITH. Party Town, the name of that song from a great collection from Alligator Records. 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This is Katie Webster.

0: You're listening to WRUR and WITH, The Root. This is Open Tunings. My name is Jan Niffler, and with me in the studio are two great local musicians, Mike Meyer and Candy, the head of Candy the Band.
1: Hi, Jan.
2: Hi, Jan.
0: Good
2: thanks
0: to
2: for
0: see you guys. Thanks for coming in.
1: Yeah, thanks so much for having us.
0: Right. So you guys are in charge of the tribute show this Saturday at Abilene, is that right?
1: That's correct. We got a tribute show at Abilene, and we're going to be playing all Dolly Parton songs. And we've been planning this show since the beginning of the year, but obviously with the tragic passing of Dolly that we just heard about this week, it's a little bit heavier, but we couldn't be happier to be up there playing tribute to her, singing her songs and playing her songs because her music means so much to us.
0: Right. Mike, have you long been a Dolly fan as well, or are you kind of getting it by osmosis by being in that band?
2: Well, I grew up listening to country music, so she was always a part of it, even though, I might, when I was 10, 11 years old, maybe not have been able to pick out a Dolly Parton song, but she was always in the ether of country music growing up listening to that stuff.
0: Right. Yeah, you kind of couldn't miss her, you know?
2: Yeah.
0: And it only recently, with everybody's enthusiasm for her this week, and being reminded of just how prolific she was as a songwriter, I have, a new appreciation for her now, which is, I liked her, but now it's like I get her,
2: Yeah.
0: So, Candy, when you were younger, do you have a sense of when Dolly's music really, the first time you heard that? What were you doing? Do you have a sense of that?
1: Yeah, it kind of came to me later in life, I have a really funny story about Dolly. So my grandpa, he liked some country music, but he didn't like all country music. He loved Roger Miller. So I also love Roger Miller, and I really appreciate a funny song, and Roger did a great job doing that. But he wasn't a huge Dolly Parton fan, and there was a specific reason that I won't get into, but I always thought it was really, really funny, the reason that he had for not liking her, which if you see me out, I will tell you in person, but it's a little inappropriate for the radio.
0: For family radio.
1: Yeah. Okay. And I always thought that was funny, and it intrigued me. I was like, huh. What is it about her, that makes her special, and what does she have, and what is important about her? So a little bit later in life, I started getting into her just on my own, into my adulthood. And I started at the beginning. Her first album is still my favorite album. There's a lot of great raw songs on that. And, she had a really long career writing songs for other people before she started doing her own music. So kind of getting into that and seeing the type of songwriter that she was. I think what hooked me on her, though, was her sense of humor and the way that she could be a little self-deprecating, but also have a good time doing it and write a good song on the process there.
0: Is this the first time you guys have done a Dolly tribute? I feel like this is the first one.
1: No, this is the second one. Okay. So we did the first one last year at Abilene, and we're going to be doing it every year until they tell us to stop doing it.
2: That's the plan.
0: Right. So what part of her vast volume of work will this show focus on? Will it kind of go through it chronologically, or is there a particular era, or just kind of wide open?
1: It's kind of wide open. We've got a bunch of guest singers. I'm really, really excited about it. So I have my band. It's going to be me. I'm going to be singing and doing a ton of Dolly tunes on my own with the backing band. So in our backing band, we've got Mike Mayer, who's here with us today. He plays lead guitar, and honestly, he's the maestro. That's what we call him. Maestro. You can call him that. He truly keeps us all together. He's the one that learns the song first, and he just, he knows the songs by the back of his hand, and we all really, truly lean on him for that. But we've got Ryan Yarmel.
2: You're making me blush.
1: Well, you do a good job out there. We've got Ryan Yarmel on bass. We've got Trevor Lake on drums, and we've got Finn Kennedy on the steel. And then all of our guest singers will be coming in, so we have a ton of guest singers. I guess, I'm just going to rattle them all off, or at least everybody that I can remember right
0: now.
1: Don't
0: talk too fast.
1: We've got Cara Malley, Allie Lou, we've got Scar Markham, Kristen Herford, Katie Haverly. Am I missing anybody? I think that's
2: I think that's about
1: I think that's pretty much everybody, but everybody's chosen their own few songs.
0: Cool.
1: And some of them I'm going to be singing with them, and some of them they'll be singing on their own, but it is spanning her entire career and not specific to one era.
0: I know these tribute concerts are just such an amazing production. There's so much that goes into it to orchestrate it and make it happen in real time that it works. It makes my head spin to think about what goes into it. So big, big ups.
2: Mine too.
0: It is, you do it anyway.
1: Yeah, it's a lot of work. We had a rehearsal last night, and I'll tell you right now, it went a little late.
0: But you're young. You bounce. It's all right. You can handle it.
1: I'm trying to bounce, yeah.
0: So you guys have, you've been working on a new album for Candy, is that right?
2: Yeah, that's correct.
1: That's correct, yeah. I'm so excited. This is our first album. It's a full-length EP. We're going to release it on vinyl and CD and digitally, obviously. And we did it all ourselves. Obviously, we played the instruments, but Mike Mayer here, he has his own production company and his own recording company called Rock World Audio, and he recorded, mixed, and mastered all of it, and you really did a great job.
2: Oh, thank you. Thank you. Yep. Yeah, it was recorded this winter. Yeah, we tried to hit a lot of kind of classic country sounds and, you know, fit them all into one album to kind of... I love sounds from every era of country music. There's always great production in country music. And I've never really worked on a country record like this before where I tried to hit different eras. And so that was challenging and a lot of fun.
0: I can't wait to hear it, you guys. You brought a track from that album, is that right?
1: I did, yeah. So it's 9 originals and 3 covers on the album. And one of the covers is a Dolly Parton song. So I figured that would be fitting.
0: Ah. So this is Dumb Blonde, right?
1: Yes, this was the first Dolly Parton song that I heard. That was my favorite Dolly Parton song because, again, she's making fun of herself a little bit and me as a blonde as well. I just really resonate with it. The sarcasm, it's just a great song.
0: This is Dumb Blonde on Open Tunings.

0: That's the music of Candy here on Open Tunings. Dumb Blonde, actually a Dolly Parton song. Do you know roughly when Dolly did that song, Candy?
1: Yeah, that's off her first album. Do you know when that was released, Mike?
2: Yeah, that was released in 1966.
0: No way.
2: 66. Yep, and it was her first song on the Billboard Top 100. But interestingly, the song was not written by Dolly Parton. This is one of her few charting singles in her early career that was written by Curly Putman, which was the songwriter of D-I-V-O-R-C-E, recorded by Tammy Wynette.
1: Tammy Wynette, yeah.
2: And also, He Stopped Loving Her Today by George Jones.
0: Mm-hmm. Curly was one of those guys writing those great songs for those women.
1: Yeah, yeah, one of those Nashville writers. And there were so many good ones that were just pumping out songs, and all the big hitters were playing them. Really cool.
0: So Dumb Blonde will be on your upcoming album coming out this fall.
1: Yes.
0: And it's also something you'll be playing this Saturday night at Abilene as part of the Candy Does Dolly tribute show.
1: Yes, yes. I'm so excited to be playing Dolly Parton tunes for everybody. I mean, we love Dolly so much. And just to pay tribute to her, to her legacy, her life, and share everything that she gave the world, which was just love and joy. So we'll be doing that on Saturday at Abilene, and the doors are at 6:30. The show is at 7 o'clock, and you can go to the website to see all the info and all the ticket stuff. That is all living on the internet.
0: Mike, what's it like for you to play in this band, and what's it like for you to really sort of reproduce, reimagine these Dolly Parton songs?
2: Well, whenever I play an old song, I try to stay faithful to the arrangement and just the overall kind of message of the song. So there's an element of that. But I also try to, you know, put my own style of playing into it. So I try to get the best of both worlds when I can. It's truly a joy to be playing these songs. I mean, Dolly kind of personifies the American dream, and to be able to play these, it's really great.
0: I totally understand what you're saying. That makes total sense to me. I really appreciate that you guys have so much respect for what came before. That's what really strikes me about this event, is that you guys really have worked hard to understand where that came from and where Dolly came from.
2: Absolutely.
0: And to embrace that and celebrate that. I really admire that about you guys. So thank you so much for going to the, you know, this is a lot of work. It's a lot of work to get those songs down.
1: Mm-hmm.
0: And you guys have done some great work. So you're playing Saturday night at Abilene. Where else are you guys playing coming up in the next little while?
1: Yeah, tomorrow night we're going to be playing at Inspire More Winery with opening up for Donald the Buffalo. That's at 6 o'clock. And we're also going to be at Record Archive next Wednesday.
2: Yep.
1: Also at
2: from 6 to 8 p.m.
1: Yep. I'm looking at Mike. I'm like, he's got the calendar. Listen, okay. Mike is driving the bus here, okay? He is keeping me in line.
2: Oh, I don't know about that.
1: Yeah, he is making sure everybody gets to school on time. He is just keeping us, he is keeping the pages together of the book that we call Candy.
0: I love that. You guys got
2: to do my best.
0: Well, thank you guys so much for coming in. And I've had Candy Does Dolly on my calendar for a long time. So it's going to be a really special night. And I'm looking forward to seeing what you guys do on Saturday at Abilene.
1: Thank you so much, Jim.
2: Thanks
1: for having us.
0: Mike Meyer, Candy, here in the studio in Open Tunings. Thank you so much for coming in, you guys.

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0: That's the latest from Elin Jewell here on Open Tunings.
1: Oh, hang on. Wait. No, not yet. Hang on. Don't show my hand.
0: Elin Jewell on Open Tunings. Soul Kitchen, right? Right before that, a little love for my attorney friends. Looking forward to seeing you guys out and about for fun, not for business. We heard the Lemon Twigs singing Mean to Me. We heard Jackson Browne with Lawyers in Love. And we heard the Wallflowers doing their version of Lawyers, Guns, and Money from the Eat Every Sandwich tribute album to Warren Zevon. All kinds of tribute stuff going on. So good to have Candy and her guitarist, Mike Meyer, in the room today. Good talking with them about the show coming up on Saturday. They loved Dolly Parton. They loved her a long time ago, and it's so exciting to hear about what they've got cooking for the tribute show at Abilene on Saturday. If you'd like to go, I've got one pair of tickets left. The show starts, the doors are at 6:30. The show starts at 7 Saturday. Candy does Dolly. All kinds of local musicians that you know and love will be there singing Dolly Parton songs that you might not know, that you might know. So if you would like to go, you guys have been so good. The studio line, 585-258-0283. If you would like to win a pair of tickets to see Candy Does Dolly Saturday at Abilene, I'll let you be my second caller and I'll let you have those tickets. As you might have noticed, Wilco up next here on WRUR and WITH.

the local circuit. Played twice at the county fair. And the second time, Ben, our friend who worked the business, and said a guy from a label was there. There were two more like him at the next show, staring us down like hawks. And there was love in the air, and all the money was there, and we were going on tour with Candlebox.

0: I'm Jan Niffler, and this is Open Tunings. And that was Mountain Goats with a new tune from them, Candlebox. New music also from Sunvolt. We heard Serenade Song. And I'm not sure what kind of weird karma I'm going to draw from playing Sunvolt up next to Wilco. But we'll see. We'll see how I get through the day. We started out that set with Jesus Etc. from Wilco. You're listening to WRUR in Rochester, WITH in Ithaca, or maybe you're listening online at theroot.org. Wherever you're coming from, we sure do appreciate your being here today. Hey, congratulations to, hang on, I have it here somewhere, I wrote it down. Where'd it go? Oh, Keith. Keith in Ontario won a pair of tickets to see Candy Does Dolly at Abilene Saturday night. If you're going to go, doors are at 6:30, show is at 7. It'll be good to see you guys over there and see how we can do for that show. Coming up yet this hour, we will hear from Ward Hayden and the Outliers. And let's see what else. Little Towns Van Zandt, if you're really good. Maybe some Band of Heathens, if we can fold time. All kinds of good stuff.
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0: Here's Ward Hayden and the Outliers on Open Tunings.

I tried so stinking hard to full time for you guys today, and that's all I got. They won't let me stick around anymore. For today. That's for today. So that was from the album Countrysides, the Band of Heathens. Take the Cake, the name of that song. Isn't that fun? And right before that, your friends, Ward Hayden and the Outliers, from their cover collection, Can't Judge a Book. Oh, get it? It's covers. Can't judge. You guys. I didn't get it until I said it out loud. The name of the album is Can't Judge a Book. And that's their version of what's so funny about peace, love, and understanding. All kinds of craziness right here for you on Open Tunings. I'm Jan Niffler. It has been my pleasure to be hanging out with you again yet today. Thanks so much. Thanks to everybody who called to try to win tickets. You know we always have them. Hannah will have a couple this afternoon. I'll have a couple when I'm back tomorrow for the Friday edition of Open Tunings.

0: This song is always so, it's like, okay, the day is, we're at this stage of the day. It's always so good to hear this song. And sometimes I forget to play it at the end of the show. So thank you for coming along with me as I learn how to do radio, right?
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2: 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She's from Dublin. C-Mat released her Mercury Prize-nominated album Euro Country last year, and she's got a theory on why other Irish people connect with country music.
3: I think it's in the bones of even the happiest country music is just like pure sadness and like abject misery and confusion at the human condition. And these are all the topics that occupy my brain the most.
2: Coming up for Sense of Place Dublin, we're revisiting our conversation with C-Mat from earlier this year. She performs songs from Euro Country and discusses the album, including the story behind her song, Take a Sexy Picture of Me.
3: It was basically as soon as I became famous, the only thing that 80% of the people on the internet felt the need to talk about was how much I weigh.
2: It's a conversation and session with C-Mat. I'm Kaleo. This is World Cafe. Also, C-Mat is incredibly funny, and I am looking forward to this encore conversation with our own Raina Duris in just a few minutes. Tom Petty will get us there.

0: Welcome one, welcome all. I'm Kaleo. It's World Cafe and it is Sense of Place Dublin. And today we feature an encore conversation with CMAT, taped earlier this year. She's been on a great run and she sat down with our own Raina Duras to talk about it and play some songs live. Here's Raina.
1: Country music is about storytelling and the sharing of real human experiences, whether those experiences are in the heartlands of America or in the green hills of Ireland. Kira Mary Alice Thompson performs as CMAT. She grew up just outside of Dublin, and she explores her Irish identity and the nation's recent history on her 2025 Mercury Prize-nominated album, Eurocountry, a record that blends clever pop with, you guessed it, lots of country. In our conversation today, she talks about growing up and living in Ireland in the wake of the economic crash of the late 2000s, about why country music was not only something she connected to early on in her life, but why it also resonates within the broader Irish culture. You'll also hear CMAT perform live, beginning with When a Good Man Cries. It's CMAT live for the World Cafe.
2: One, two.

0: Live for World Cafe, When a Good Man Cries. That is C-Mat from her album, Euro Country. I'm Raina Duras. C-Mat's here with me today. That is a country song. It's also very clearly Irish, even just in the references to like Dorian Gray and you calling yourself Dunboyne Diana. I would like to give people an idea of where you came from. You grew up in Dunboyne, outside of Dublin. Could you set the scene for us? Could you describe that area?
1: So I did. I actually moved to Dunboyne when I was about 10. We lived in Dublin 15 before then. Dublin 15 is like grey housing estate, I would say. And there's like one shop and it's all roads and housing estate. And then we moved to Dunboyne when I was 10, which is a little bit more green and is a little bit more like a village. So when I was growing up, there's a population of like 5,000. And like, it looks like a normal housing estate, I guess. But then one day I remember waking up and there was like 3 cows in our driveway because they'd just gotten out from like a farm that was behind another house in our road. So it's like 40 minutes outside of Dublin city centre, but still farmland, but still village. There's like a running club, there's a GAA club, there's 6 pubs, there's 2 hairdressers, there's a petrol station.
0: Right.
1: It was like, it's small and everybody knows each other and everybody's kind of sitting on top of each other. It's a village, yeah. Basically. It's village life.
0: Yeah. When you decided you wanted to make music yourself, were you encouraged to do it? Like, what were your first performances? How did you decide to do it?
1: I wasn't encouraged at all. My family thought I was insane. Like, my family thought I was mad. So, like, my mom is a nurse and my sister and my brother are nurses and my other sister is a teacher. So, like, pop star was not on the agenda. No, they didn't really encourage me. And, my mom in particular loves to say now, oh, I was always so proud of her going to all of her gigs and blah, blah, blah, blah. She loves to say stuff like that. And it's just a lie because I remember on the day I organized a gig for my first band and we played upstairs in Whelan's and I think 50 people came. And as I was like waiting to go on stage, she sent me like a job listing over Facebook Messenger.
0: Wow.
1: Like, get a real job. And the thing is, I was working in a Super Value. I was working in like a supermarket, but it wasn't like, I had dropped out of college, you see, so I think that was a bit of a bone of contention for my family. They were like, I think they really thought that I was going to go to university and get like a really good degree and become like a teacher or like a university lecturer or something because I was quite good in school. I wish I knew why I did it. Like, I wish I knew why I started making music or why I started performing it live. But I honestly can't tell you. I just had to do it. And I did it immediately. Like, I got into secondary school. I was like, can I play in the school assembly in front of 1,000 people with my ukulele and do a cover of Katy Perry's Hot and Cold, please? And there was 1,000 kids in my school and I was 12 and I just did it. And I remember being scared, so scared, but I just did it anyway. And that was like the story of like my genesis into music. Nobody was encouraging me. I wasn't even encouraging me. I just kind of had to do it. I just felt like I didn't have an option. I just always felt like it was what I was going to do. And turns out I was right, but like, yeah. Jesus, the early shows and the early things I did were so terrifying because I didn't even know anyone who like played the guitar until I was like 14. So it's not like there was like a someone around me that I was like, oh, this is a path. There was no path. There was nothing. I didn't even like, there was no musicians, like nothing. It was weird.
0: My guest is C-Mat on World Cafe. Her new album is called Euro Country. What was the first country music you remember hearing? You're living in this little town outside of Dublin. What do you remember hearing?
1: There's a lot of country music in Ireland. Like, Irish people really, really love it. I would have heard a lot of Johnny Cash. He's like the first big heavy hitter for me when I was growing up. Because it was like, I feel like that film came out, like the film
0: Walk the Line.
1: Walk the Line came out. Yeah. I was probably like 10 or 11 when that film came out. And then there was this like huge resurgence of interest around him. But to be honest, I even remember him being famous before then. So I don't know. He's just one of those artists that like Irish people claim him. I loved that soundtrack. I illegally downloaded that soundtrack with Reese Witherspoon singing onto my iPod when I was like 11. And I loved, you know, the Carole Perkins song she does. I got arms, well, I got arms, so let's get together and you.

0: like, I have a really distinct memory of, like, you know, PE, I think in America you call it gym.
1: Yeah.
0: We'd have to, like, run laps. And on the first lap, I'd run up into this hill and then hide until all the laps were done because I hated exercising so much. And to this day, I still do. And I used to hide this girl called Emma and this other girl called Fiona. And we'd just sit there and they'd be like, sing the song. And it would be that song. And I was just like, I was like 10. I was just like singing this song to these two girls that just wanted me to sing it to them over and over again. It's so weird. Like, I don't, like, they were just like, sing for us. I was like, okay.
1: Why do you
0: like,
1: think?
0: I think I was always able to sing, so that was impressive or whatever. But like, yeah, just the country songs in particular, everyone always wanted me to sing country.
1: Why do you think you connected with that genre, with the image of a country singer or, you know, a cowboy, or just the feeling of country music?
0: I think because it's sad. And I think sadness for me is always the most interesting emotion. And I think, like, you know, I was like a very dramatic middle child and I kind of struggled to make friends. And I was always a bit isolated and my family didn't really... It's a funny thing to say now when you're an adult and you're friends with all these people, but when I was a kid, my family really didn't understand me. It really, like, I wasn't really friends with my, like, sisters or my mom until kind of after, like, the whole CMAT thing happened, to be honest. Like, I feel like when the CMAT thing happened, they really understood me and they were like, oh, other people are saying you're good at this, which means you're good at this, which means you're not delusional and crazy. Okay. Like, they didn't really understand that I was good at music until other people started saying it. Do you know what I mean? But I think that when I was a kid, I was really lonely. I think I was a really, really, really lonely kid. If I look back now, like, I was writing songs from when I was like 5, being like, whoa, I wish I had friends. Like, you know, those really dramatic songs that kids write. They're like, I am so alone and everybody hates me. That is the genesis of, like, an actual songwriter, right?
1: Yeah.
0: Like, it starts off sounding like that and then it gets good.
1: Yeah. Oh, if you looked back at my old journals, the drama.
0: Yeah, the drama.
1: The drama.
0: Nothing worse has ever happened than to a 9-year-old girl. Than anything happening to a 9-year-old girl.
1: Exactly.
0: Anything happening to a 9-year-old girl.
1: Exactly.
0: I wore the wrong top to school today and somebody
1: Life's
0: said that
1: over.
0: I wore the wrong top to school today, so I'm going to literally leave the country now. I'm going to leave the country. So I love country music because it's sad and it sounds sad. The, like, sadness is in the bones of country music. I even think it's in the bones of, like Buck Owens, which is, like, you know, the happy kind of, like, up-tempo, like, country music. I think it's in the bones of even the happiest country music is just, like, pure sadness and, like, abject misery and confusion at the human condition. And these are all the topics that occupy my brain the most.
1: Yeah, there's
0: and
1: a melancholy.
0: It's a very Irish thing. Irish
1: so there's a connection there.
0: Sad. Yeah, of course.
1: Yeah.
0: Of course there is.
1: We're going to hear you perform your song, I Want to Be a Cowboy Baby, for us next. Could you tell us about writing this one and why you wrote it?
0: This is probably the most important song that I ever wrote. And I don't know if anything will ever come close to it, but I was living in Manchester with a boyfriend who I'd been with for years and years and years. And he was a terrible guy. And we broke up. And he left the flat that we were living in. And I was alone in the flat for the first time in, like, you know, a year. And I really realized that through this, I guess it was like, I realized that I had committed an act of pure freedom by getting out of the relationship. But now I was left with the remnants of that freedom, which is social isolation, because I was a woman and I can't go out drinking by myself. I can't go to the pub by myself without feeling like it's a dodgy thing to do. I can't, like, go out, you know, like, the whole notion of a cowboy is someone who roams the plains and has pure freedom and can do whatever he pleases. But I don't get that same privilege because it's more dangerous for me because I was born a woman.
1: Mm.
0: And all of this kind of landed. And I wrote the song in like 20 minutes or like a half an hour. While, like, crying and staring at myself in the mirror, very 9-year-old Kira coming back to bite me, very drama of 9-year-old Kira coming back to bite me. And I wrote it and I realized it was the first good song I'd written in years. And when I wrote it, I was like, oh, this is what a song is supposed to be. And I was writing every day for years and years, but it took until that song for me to realize that at the kernel of every single song that you ever write has to be like a really exposing and invasive piece of information about yourself that you need to get off your chest in some way or another. And if that isn't there, then it's not worthwhile. And so basically this song made me songwriter, which is crazy.
1: Well, let's hear it. This is C-Matt. I Want to Be a Cowboy Baby, live for the World Cafe.
2: Is everyone having lots of fun? Okay, good. I just have one question. What do you want to be? A cowboy?

0: from CMAT's debut album, If My Wife Knew I'd Be Dead. You just heard I Wanna Be a Cowboy Baby. CMAT has a new album called Euro Country. She'll talk more about her Irish identity and about singing in Irish on that album's title track after this quick break here on World Cafe.
1: Hi, this is Nick Forster. This week in E-Town, we've got a very sweet show. From Taos, New Mexico, Eliza Gilkison. From Gothenburg, Sweden, singer-songwriter Jose Gonzalez. Plus my conversation with Harmony Cummings, talking about environmental justice and data centers. That's all this week in E-Town.
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4: 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It's Sense of Place, Dublin. Here's Raina.
0: Both your first and second albums begin with songs that are named after American places. You have Nashville, you have California. This time you start in Ireland. Let's talk about the title track, Euro Country, where you begin by singing in Irish.

0: Okay, so what are you saying in that first verse?
1: So the first verse is Cadas Gada Mian of Merwil Meg Bulalath. So it's like, what am I to do if I'm not meeting you? Tá cean fhuilimh agam agus pearsanta nua. I've an empty head and a new personality. Iriam níos do ecta is tú imithe ama hail. I become more invisible as you're gone from my life. There's nothing left in the mirror. Will I be beautiful bald? Mm. Which I think is a piece of poetry that reads like nonsensical when you translate it into the English language. But to me makes a lot of sense. I really wanted it to start off in the Irish language because I used to speak Irish when I was a kid. I went to a Gaelic school, so we spoke Irish every day. And I was really fluent in it. But now in adulthood, I haven't really used Irish language since I was like 18. So my Irish is really poor. Like it's really, really broken. And it doesn't, like I would hate to call myself a Gaelgore now because I'm not as leafy as I used to be. I'm not as fluent as I used to be. So I quite liked the kind of fighting and the push and pull of singing in broken Irish or singing in poor Irish to begin this song about national identity. Because mm-hmm. I think it's such an illustrative point of like, you know, I can't speak Irish because in order to have any kind of life for myself, I had to move to England. Right. And so my Irish is gone. And it's not anywhere near as good as it used to be. And that in and itself is enough of a symbol of what we're talking about in the whole album and in the whole song.
0: There's a musical choice you made in there that might not be as obvious to like a North American listener, but you chose not to put percussion under that part of the song.
1: Yeah. So that bit of the song that's in Irish is free tempo. So there's no percussion. So there's no BPM. It's completely free time, which is how all Irish traditional music is sung. So like Shano singing is usually unaccompanied, or if it's accompanied, there's no percussion. So it's free time. There's no time signature. There's no nothing. So I sang it in free time and then the beat comes in. And so that's when I start singing in English because it's like we've moved into the new part of my life. And I wanted it to be illustrated musically as we did it. Yeah.

0: I definitely tried to make a really concerted effort this time to kind of dig into the nooks and crannies of my Irishness, because what we're playing with on the record is national identity and how I think that national identity causes more problems than it solves, and how it's something we should be proud of, but not too proud of. And particularly at the minute in Ireland, it's causing a lot of problems because of the rise of the far right. And there's a lot of very, very racist people who are taking the Irish identity and running with it as a get out of jail free card for their own racism. Mm-hmm. Which is something I really wanted to point towards in the song as well, in the song Euro Country. And I've talked about it a lot because it's quite a difficult thing to put into a song, to be honest. It's quite nuanced, and it's separate from me and from my emotions, because it's not an emotional experience. So talking about that kind of stuff in the body of a song can be quite difficult, but I was very sure to like make it very clear, make it very clear what I was talking about.
1: Your original plan for this album was kind of a compilation of unreleased songs from your first and second album sessions.
0: Yeah.
1: But a lot of things happened in your life in 2024 that changed your plan. Could you kind of give us an idea of what you were going through?
0: Yeah, I mean, it's definitely just a combination of like a very good friend of mine died who took me very seriously. Another friend of mine was in a very serious car accident and he almost died. A lot of stuff was happening in the world, obviously. Mm-hmm. Like the Palestinian issue has been very close to my heart and my family's heart for like years and years, obviously, because it's so related to what happened in Ireland and like our family history and stuff. That was getting worse. Everything just suddenly felt very, very heavy. And I think in times when things get really heavy, you start to regress and you kind of revert to your past. And like, I know culturally we see like a return to like nostalgia and like childhood comforts and all this. But when I think of my past and when I think of my childhood, I was like, oh, so the thing I get to go back to is like Ireland's economic crash. That's brilliant. It's like the bit that I get to return to is just another traumatizing time. Brilliant.
1: Yeah.
0: And it just kind of got me thinking. I think it kind of just ignited something in me where I was like, oh, you know, I don't think anyone's really made a record about that time in Ireland. And I don't think anyone's really gone in on it artistically. And yeah. I think that's as good a reason as any for me to make a record, you know. I don't like doing things without purpose.
1: Let me quickly reintroduce you if you're just joining us. I'm speaking with C-Matt today on World Cafe. Her new album is called Euro Country. We talked a bit about the economic crash in Ireland in 2009 being kind of something that you explore in these songs as sort of a lens that you write them through sometimes. We hear it right from the beginning when you sing about people in your community taking their own lives during the crash, about houses being built and staying empty. That happened when you were about 12 years old. And that's like a very impressionable age when it comes to understanding the world around you and how it works. How did that experience shape you personally?
0: I think that's a difficult one to answer, because the thing with that is a lot of it didn't happen to me immediately or to the people in my life immediately. It was kind of a thing that was happening two or three steps removed. So it wasn't that, you know, my dad took his own life. That didn't happen. But other people that I knew, their dads took their own life. And it's really difficult to know what effect that had on me, other than the only thing I guess I'm grateful for is that I remember it happening. People in the States might not be aware, but when that song came out in Ireland, it really seemed to make a bit of an impact. Like a lot of people tuned in when that song came out. And suddenly, like, the paper the next week in the Irish Times, they were like, is what Seema alleges in her song true? Because we don't remember it like that. So we're going to look at the exact facts and figures. And then people were trying to dispel what I had put forward in my song. And they were trying to be like, this didn't happen. And then other people were like, actually, it did. And there was all this, like, arguing about, like, facts and figures and data. And I mean, the thing is, it's really, really difficult to quantify why people take their own lives, right? There's no data for that, really. You can't say this happened, therefore this happened. All I could do is present a memory of a scene that was very real and very present when I was a 12-year-old girl, which was this guy was on the telly all the time. All these people lost their houses. All of these men started committing suicide. This all happened in the same year. And I remember because I was there and I was 12.
1: Yeah.
0: And I think it's really easy to forget really difficult things. And we as a people have a really consistent habit of doing that. Because, like I said, when super difficult stuff happens, when war happens, or when mass suicides happen because of an economic crash, 20 years later, a government can palm that off on something else because it's a very difficult thing to get facts and figures on.
1: Sure.
0: And that is what I saw happening with the release of my song. And I thought that was crazy that they were trying to imply that this didn't happen, because it did happen. And lots of other writers and authors and people in different mediums my age have like written about this. But again, it just didn't get listened to.
1: Right.
0: And they're still trying to basically say that I'm full of it. And I find that mad.
1: My guest is C-Matt on World Cafe. Her new album is called Euro Country. I want to talk about the song Take a Sexy Picture of Me before we end this interview. It starts with the lyrics, "Ever since I was a little girl, I only wanted to be sexy, 9 years old, trying to wax my legs with tape." Could you tell us the story behind the song and what prompted you to write this?
0: This song was really born out of basically, when I started performing live music at like really big festivals and stuff in the UK, I'd never played to big UK audiences before. I'd been very used to playing in front of big Irish audiences who, dare I say, are a bit more forgiving, but not so much in England or anywhere, and definitely not on a wider scale. And basically, as soon as I started being broadcast on television, immediately I just attracted like the most vile comments about my physical appearance. And it's still, you know, it was basically as soon as I became famous, the only thing that 80% of the people on the internet felt the need to talk about was how much I weigh, which is crazy because, like, you know, it really wasn't a factor in anything to do with my job or my career. I mean, that's still true. Sorry, it actually has nothing to do with my job or my career because I'm a songwriter. But I really wasn't super conscious of it until like after that happened. Mm. I started playing really big festivals, started doing the BBC Radio 1 Big Weekend and was put on the telly. And all the comment section just were like, fat, ugly, vile, fat, ugly, vile. And I was like, what? Crazy. Like, I was genuinely very shocked by it. I thought if people were going to have an issue with something to do with me, that would be pretty low down on the list. I thought that was like not that important. But it turns out if you're a woman and you make music, there's an expectation. There's an expectation over, you know, what you look like and how you present yourself. And I couldn't stop thinking about what that means. And I just kept hypothesizing over it. Like, you know, one of the things is I do think that the standard of beauty that is expected of women in entertainment is directly linked with a perceivable level of like suffering. Like, I want this woman to look like she starves herself and works very hard on her appearance. I think there's just loads of things in it, but ultimately it's to do with subjugation.
1: Hmm.
0: And it's like, I would prefer if women look young because there is a quiet, just like thin layer of subjugation that comes with that. If I think a woman looks young, then there's a lot to be said for maybe I could control her, or maybe, you know, she'd be a bit more presentable and a bit more moldable and a bit better behaved or something. There's a lot of really tricky things going on with, I think, people's very loud distaste for the way that I look, in the way that there often is when people really criticize someone's appearance over and over again. There's something deeper than just they don't like the presentation. It's they don't like what the presentation means.
1: Yeah.
0: You know, and so the song kind of came about because I just hated those people.
1: You made the song, this song, reacting to all of that, a huge pop banger, which must be very satisfying to play it live.
0: It was. It was very satisfying. And it was satisfying that it was a hit as well, because I kind of directly was trying to make the song in such a way that it would be a hit, so that as many people, the same audience that was getting exposed to the videos of me that they hated so much, would also be exposed to this song that was directly attacking them. That was what I wanted. I wanted them to hear it. And I wanted them to feel bad about themselves, because I thought they deserved to.
1: Yeah. No, I agree. We're going to hear it right now. We're going to hear you perform it. And all those haters, you're going to feel bad about yourself. But most of you, I think, are going to just love it. Here's Take a Sexy Picture of Me. It's CMAT live from World Cafe.

0: Performing live for World Cafe, C-Matt, Take a Sexy Picture of Me. Her latest album is called Euro Country. C-Matt has been my guest today. It has been such a joy talking to you. Thank you so much for being here.
1: Thank you. Thank you so much, Raina. I've loved it.
0: I'm Raina Duras, back in a moment with more World Cafe.
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5: Welcome back to World Cafe. I am Kaleo. Hope you enjoyed that C-Matt conversation. 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Huge thanks to our senior producer, Kimberly Junod, for her work on the session. 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Let's get back into it with Courtney Barnett featuring Waxahachie. It's Sight Unseen.

0: wrapping up this edition of World Cafe with one of my favorite Dinosaur Jr. songs from the second half of their career, the 2012 album I Bet on Sky. Let's watch the corners. Appreciate you listening, and thanks to our affiliates nationwide who make this show possible. 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I'm Stephen Kaleo. This has been World Cafe from NPR.
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0: From NPR, it's World Cafe. Hey, I am Kaleo. Coming up this hour, we'll introduce you to a band out of Austin, Texas, that are currently opening up for Wilco in Europe right now. They're called Howdy. That's the song Try, Try, Try. It is from their sophomore album, Big World, that's headed your way, as well as new music from Phoebe Bridgers. Phoebe spent some time in roller skating rings and planetariums supporting her new album, Lost Weekend, which is out now. We will also go into the archives for a haunting performance from Gary Jules.
6: All around me are familiar faces.
0: That Tears for Fears cover is coming up on today's World Cafe. Gang, I'm so glad we're all here together playing some songs. I promised you a few artists, also going to give you some Mumford & Sons, Iron & Wine, and Joan Armatrading. We begin this hour with Beth Orton's Central Reservation here on The Cafe.

Welcome one, welcome all. I'm Kaleo. It's World Cafe. And file this first song under for fans of Wilco, or fans of Wilco's taste, more specifically. Jeff Tweedy and company chose to bring out your first artist for their European tour, which is currently ongoing. Meet Howdy. That's H-O-V-V-D-Y. But if you look at it, it says Howdy. Clever workaround for the band name. The duo is Charlie Martin and Will Taylor. They're out of Austin, Texas. Their sophomore album, Big World, just came out. And here's a song from it. Definitely feels like something out of the 90s, particularly with the understated vocal delivery. Song is called Try, Try, Try. It's new music from Howdy.

0: It's the Strokes on World Cafe from their somewhat divisive new album, Reality Awaits. If all you knew from the New York band was their first few records, then yes, it will take some getting used to, but I kind of dig it. Up next, a cover that became bigger than the original thanks to a spot on this cult movie soundtrack. We'll tell you the answer next on World Cafe.
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0: Live from the archives, it's World Cafe, pulling out live performances from bands and artists who have visited over the years. And I think this song was partially responsible for a trend in movie making that has driven me, well, a little weird. And that is the slow, ominous cover of a pop song to use as a trailer in any kind of movie. And I really do think this song was the harbinger because it had all of those traits, except it was done authentically by a guy named Gary Jules, a singer-songwriter out of Southern California who had a very haunting and special take on Tears for Fears' Mad World. From the Donnie Darko soundtrack, originally, here's Gary Jules recorded live for World Cafe.

Mumford & Sons, recorded live for World Cafe, that's Whispers in the Dark. Gary Jules before that with Mad World. Two of several thousand performances and interviews that we have available on demand. You want to check out some music or some great conversation, you can find it at worldcafe.org. Phoebe Bridgers probably didn't want to spend a lot of time promoting her new album, which is why naturally she picked some really fun places to promote said record, including album listening parties at planetariums and a preview at a roller skating rink, which is what I would have done too. Check out new music from Phoebe Bridgers' latest album, Lost Weekend. It's Lost Boys.

0: It's Iron and Wine from the album Light Verse and featuring Fiona Apple on that track, All in Good Time. Stay close. We've got more World Cafe in just a minute.
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0: Welcome back. It's World Cafe. I'm Kaleo. And before Sam and Louise Sullivan tried to make this whole music thing a reality, they were school teachers who owned a ceramic business. Their new album is called Love and Devotion. It's out now. Here's the title track. It's Sam and Louise Sullivan on World Cafe.

0: Putting the wraps on this edition of World Cafe with a new song from the latest album by Alison Russell. The track is called Black Lavender, featuring Brittany Spencer. The record, which is out now, is called In the Hour of Chaos. Woo! We're done. But before I go, thanks so much for listening, and thanks to our affiliates nationwide who make this show possible. We produce this program from WXPN at the University of Pennsylvania in Philadelphia. We'll see you soon on the next World Cafe.
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11: 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Moving and grooving throughout our week. It's already Thursday. Oh my goodness. What do I got for you today? We're going to hear some Joby Riccio. We're going to hear some Jason James, some Jeff Tweedy. Why do they all start with J? Jolton Mayfield. You know what? I'm just doing J's names today. That's all we're going to hear. And that's all right. And we'll start with Joby. Why not? Joby Riccio, her new song, Buzzkill. I like this one a lot. I hope you do too. Thank you so much for tuning into your local public radio station.

It's WRUR WITH, The Root. That was And the Kids with Wiser, Foo Fighters with Everlong, and Joby Riccio with Buzzkill. Up next is the Altons and their song Waiting. 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

You're on the air with Hannah Mayer, tuned into The Root. That was Trombone Surety with Way Downtown. Daniel Ponder with Sun and Moon, and the Altons with Waiting. A couple more fun ones in our next set. We're going to hear Wine Lips, which is a really cool band. They're not from here, but they play here often. I've seen them at the Bug Jar a couple of times. We've got Yes and Mitski. So stick around and keep your dial tuned to 88.5, 90.1, The Root.

That was Mitski with Rules. Yes, with Owner of a Lonely Heart, and Wine Lips with Head on Backwards. My name is Hannah Mayer. Thanks for tuning in with us today. We've got some fun stuff planned for you. I'm going to be speaking with the bass player from the band The Mavericks. He'll be calling in. We'll be chatting about their show coming up on Sunday. And I've got some great new music, old music, and everything in between. And it only happens here on The Root on WRUR and WITH.

That is Maddie Diaz with Everything Almost. Benjamin Todd, I Ain't the Man, and Benjamin Booker with Show and Tell. Hannah Francis is going to come up next. We got some James Bay, Shaky Graves, Los Straitjackets. So stick around on The Root, your local public radio station.

0: Hey, it's Rob Reinhart, your host for Acoustic Cafe. On the next show, we're going to have newcomer Ken Pomeroy covering the legend Jackson Browne. Also, brand new music from Shaky Graves, Jalen Naganda, and our in-studio guest for the week, Grace Potter. Not of the Nocturnals, of her long solo career. She has a new album. We'll talk about it next time on Acoustic Cafe.
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You are tuned into The Root. It's Afternoons with Hannah Mayer, listening to the Los Straitjackets with Brooklyn Slide, Shaky Graves with Century City, James Bay with Peer Pressure, and Hannah Francis with Bronwyn. 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We're going to check on the weather here and see what's going on for today and the weekend. Oh, my goodness. We've got some hazardous weather in effect, apparently. Did not expect that. Well, Rochester's not looking as hazardous as Ithaca. Rochester's at 80 degrees now. There is a chance of thunderstorms this afternoon. Tonight is going to get down to 62 degrees, partly cloudy. Tomorrow, a high of 73, a low of 56. Potential rain in the morning, but it looks like a sunny and clear day after that. But in Ithaca, there are multiple hazards in effect. So we've got a severe thunderstorm watch from about 2 o'clock until 9 p.m. tonight. And it looks like there's some pretty bad thunderstorms happening in Ithaca. So right now it's about 75 degrees. Thunderstorms and rain are likely throughout the rest of the afternoon, and as I said, till about 9 p.m. And tonight it's going to get down to 61. After those storms clear, it's going to be partly cloudy, and tomorrow isolated showers for Ithaca with a high of 78, low of 53. But it will clear up by tomorrow night, and this weekend looks like a beautiful weekend for both Rochester and Ithaca. Coming into our next hour, I'm going to start us off with a little Bon Iver, and I got a really exciting album from Michaela Davis this week. She's got a live album, live at TVI, which is a really cool venue in New York City. So we'll hear from that, and you're listening to The Root.

0: Grateful Dead, Uncle John's Band. Before that was Michaela Davis, a live from TVI performance of her song In My Groove, and Bon Iver with Everything is Peaceful Love. I'm really stoked to say I'm going to have Michaela in the studio next week. That's right. She's coming in. We're going to talk about her new album. She's got a performance coming up at Water Street on the 12th, and she'll also be doing an acoustic performance at the Record Archive. So a lot going on for Michaela locally, which is super exciting. She's from Rochester, and she doesn't play a ton of local shows, so we're excited about that. Now, because we played Grateful Dead, I've got a couple more tickets to give away for CMAC. Jerry Garcia Symphonic Celebration is coming with the RPO. It is next Tuesday, and I've got two more pairs left. This is your last chance, friends. So give me a call at 585-258-0283. That's 585-258-0283. I'm going to take two callers, and they're going to win a pair of tickets each to go to the Jerry Garcia Symphonic Celebration with the RPO at CMAC next Tuesday. And I do want to say, if you received tickets or you won tickets months and months ago, we did a giveaway. We have not sent you the tickets yet. So if you're wondering, I haven't gotten them yet, and you're a little worried about it, don't worry. They are coming. Once we give them all away, then we send them out. So you'll be getting your tickets very soon. And like I said, I've got two pairs, 585-258-0283 on the route.
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2: Oh, I thought it was stuffy and lame. And I was like, I'm not interested in it at all. But for me, what the like lights on moment was when I heard Shane McGowan and the Pogues for the first time. And I was like, this is punk music. This is cool.
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0: That's Meg Williams. She's from Rochester with What About Me. Before that, an barbecue with Riding in My Car, and Jensen McRae with Praying for Your Downfall. Congratulations to both Mike and Andrew, who won tickets to go see the Jerry Garcia Symphonic Celebration. That's at the with the RPO at CMAC, and that's next Tuesday. We've got more tickets for more shows coming up probably in the next couple of hours. 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

you.

That's Jeff Tweedy with Enough. That's off his album Twilight Override. Crazy Love by Ray Charles and Van Morrison. Great team up. And Jason James with a new one called Cut the Chain, starting us off there. Feist is coming up next with the Red Wing. We've got the Strange Loves and the Retrograde. You're tuned into The Root. It's Afternoons with Hannah Mayer.

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0: That's Carolina Chocolate Drops with Escuautas and off their album. Carolina Chocolate Drops, an EP from them. Dr. John, before that, I Walk on Gilded Splinters. 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Few minutes of news coming your way. That's right. NPR is going to tell us what's going on in the world, and then we're going to come back and play some more music for you, so stick around and keep your dial tuned to The Root.
1: Live from NPR News, I'm Lakshmi Singh. NPR has learned that the purpose of CIA Chief John Ratcliffe's visit to the Russian capital this week was to warn the government against attacking NATO allies. A U.S. official tells NPR's Tom Bowman that Ratcliffe also said that the U.S. had conclusive evidence that Russia was providing intelligence to Iran. Russia has been sending drones into NATO countries, with one NATO official not authorized to speak publicly telling NPR it appears Russia is testing air defenses. Speaking at the White House today, President Trump downplayed the trip, saying that Russian President Vladimir Putin will not attack NATO territory. Ratko Mladic, the butcher of Bosnia, has died at the age of 84 while serving a life sentence for genocide, war crimes, and crimes against humanity, including the 1995 Srebrenica massacre. Tom Jelton, a former NPR correspondent who covered the Bosnian War, reflects on Mladic's death and the enduring legacy of his wartime crimes.
2: General Ratko Mladic was the number one war criminal of the Bosnian War. He was responsible for the murder of more than 7,000 Muslim men and boys in the town of Srebrenica in 1995. It was a mass execution. The men and boys were tied up, blindfolded, and marched to the edge of open pits where they were shot. Bone by bone, their bodies were eventually exhumed and identified. Srebrenica was a Muslim enclave in territory Serb nationalists claimed as their own. When his army entered the town, Mladic announced, "We present this city to the Serbian people as a gift." In 2011, he was captured. He died at 84. Tom Jelton for NPR News.
1: President Trump is escalating his tariff war with Canada, and both countries are raising tariffs on each other. But Trump's latest move is renaming Lake Ontario, which sits between New York and Canada, to Lake America. More from NPR's Deepa Shivaram.
3: Trump signed an executive order directing the federal government to rename the smallest of the Great Lakes. He made a similar move last year, renaming the Gulf of Mexico.
4: We have a gulf and we have a lake. Now all we need is an ocean.
3: The change comes after trade talks broke down and Trump announced that he would impose a 50% tariff on some Canadian goods, escalating a trade war with the U.S.'s longtime ally. Canada issued counter tariffs in response. Tariffs are likely to raise the cost of goods for Americans that are already high due to the war with Iran, and it's becoming an issue for some Republicans in tight election fights this year. Deepa Shivaram, NPR News.
1: The jury's now deliberating whether Massachusetts defendant Lindsay Clancy should be held criminally responsible for killing her three young children in 2023 or sent to a state mental health facility. It's NPR News.
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0: You're back on the air with Hannah Mayer, your Root host in the afternoons, Monday through Friday, and on Saturday afternoons as well. Right now in Rochester, 79 degrees. There's a chance for thunderstorms this afternoon. Tonight, though, partly cloudy with a low of 62. Tomorrow's looking like a high of 73, a low of 56 for Rochester with rain showers in the morning. 76 in Ithaca. There is a thunderstorm watch, a severe thunderstorm watch, through 9 p.m. tonight. And showers are likely for the rest of the day for Ithaca. Tonight's going to drop down to 61, and it's going to clear up a little bit, partly cloudy. Tomorrow, a high of 78, a low of 53 for Ithaca, and some isolated showers in the first half of the day. Into our next hour here, there's a new song that was just released by Fontaine's DC. So we'll share that and continue on. I've also got an interview coming in. I'm really, really excited to say that I spoke with one of the instrumentalists, the bass player from the band The Mavericks. And The Mavericks are, they're coming to town. Yes, they are going to be playing. Hang on, I've got it here. There it is. They're playing on Sunday. That's right, Sunday the 30th. So this coming Sunday, we gave away some tickets for that. It's at Point of the Bluff Vineyards. If you want to go, you can still go to the Point of the Bluff website and see what's going on and make sure that they got some tickets for you. Like I said, we'll play some Fontaine's DC. This is The Root on WRUR and WITH.
9: We're Fontaine's DC, and this is our new song.
0: And continue on. I've also got an interview coming in. I'm really, really excited to say that I spoke with one of the instrumentalists, the bass player from the band The Mavericks. And The Mavericks are, they're coming to town. Yes, they are going to be playing. Hang on, I've got it here. There it is. They're playing.

0: You're on the air with Hannah Mayer, and today I'm speaking with Robert Reynolds, longtime bass player and also plays acoustic guitar in the band The Mavericks. They're coming to our town. I'm very excited. They'll be playing on August 30th, this coming Sunday, at Point of the Bluff in Hammondsport. Hi, Robert. How are you?
1: I'm fine. Thank you, Hannah. Yeah, I'm really excited to be coming to town and also excited to have a minute to talk with you about it.
0: Absolutely. I mean, the Mavericks, the band is amazing, and you guys have been playing music for a long time, and I love how you blend a lot of different genres with the band. I mean, you're hearing country, you're hearing some Latin and some Cuban grooves and, like, Tex-Mex twang. It's just a really, really beautiful band, and I know you guys have been doing it for a long time, so I would love to just hop us back to the beginning of the band. How did you guys get together, and what made you say, okay, let's do this, let's form this band and play music together?
1: Right. Well, it's a great question. And of course, the origin story goes back to Raul and myself, and of course, Paul, the drummer, having come together on the Miami, Florida original.

0: music scene. I knew who Raul was. I knew he was a formidable bass player, a fabulous singer, but he was mostly doing it at the service of another band, meaning singing harmonies and playing bass. And he had this vision himself for a kind of rewrite on country music, which had long been in his early history. He loved it, but had found very little time to actually do it because Miami was, you know, of course, not a big country music center. And so he had this vision for how it might have this revitalization, this new spirit. And Raul was one of these guys that you felt like you'd go anywhere and do anything with him because he was such an incredible singer, for one, but also he was quite visionary. You know, he was really, really set to do things his way. And we never bothered with trying to be a cover band. We stopped playing the stuff that would be most often booked in the main clubs where you could make a living. We just took it right to the garage and began working on the original songs he had already written. And from there, it sort of developed. In Miami, it was very counterintuitive to play this sort of twangabilly, you know, this rockabilly, countrified twang. And, of course, the ballads sounded like Roy Orbison or Patsy Cline. It was intoxicating in 1980s Miami. And that's the origin story. I met him when I was playing my own version of that kind of twangified stuff in the punk scene. Miami's original music was littered with all kinds of influences, but my little brand of retrobilly punk music was unique too. So that's how we found a kindred spirit, a kindred vision for the future. And of course, Raul, being of Cuban American descent, he would always have this in the background, you know, this notion to kind of put the Latin groove in there. But it became more prevalent, as you've noted, as time went on. Yeah.
1: Of course, you're speaking about Raul Malo, the longtime singer of the Mavericks, and we were just absolutely heartbroken, as so many people were, to hear of his passing last year, because he's just an absolute legend. I mean, he's been singing with you guys forever, and he's got one of the most beautiful voices that I have ever heard, that's for sure. And I know that going forward on this tour for you guys, you have a pretty lengthy tour, and you have some guest singers that have come in. I had a couple of names sent to me about who was filling in as guest vocalists, but do you have multiple people singing throughout one show, or is it like each show you'll have like one singer playing, singing with you?
0: Great question. So let me sum that up a bit for you and answer that. First of all, Raul was in fact that kind of a singer, a once in a lifetime singer. I'll never meet anybody like him. He'll never be replaced. And I'm not saying that gratuitously. I'm telling you that with chill bumps on my arm right now, the man was amazing. It was a force. Losing him was everything that you said, a true heartbreaker for a lot of reasons. And a lot of it is, of course, just personal. We were friends since we were 24 years old or something. We are actually using two singers on the current show and for the foreseeable future, which could go well into next year. Emily West, you probably saw her name advanced to you, is an incredible singer in her own right. But she brings this female perspective, which oddly is underneath so much of Raul's writing. You know, a lot of his songs could have been sung by Patsy Cline or Emmylou Harris or Linda Ronstadt, you know, so there was always this ability to have the female voice take on these melodies. And then the other is James Otto, and James is a true blue-eyed soul singer of the Nashville ilk, if you will, seen through the lens of like where country music blends soul music. And so he's not a neo-traditionalist in the heavy twang factor. He's more of like a, you know, Ray Charles in a 6 foot five Norwegian North Dakotian. You know, he's a North Dakotan. You know, he's this big, tall, strapping guy with a powerful voice in his own right. And yet he nor Emily emulate Raul. And that's where we landed with this. We felt like, let's not do the get a replacement that's a sound alike. Let's reinterpret the songs in a new spirit. But we also needed to maintain the maverick quality to the sound. And the band has always been Raul's secret weapon, right? I mean, Raul's the singer that, you know, it's hard to match that with anything. But he also always had a dynamic band, whether it goes back to the early days with Paul and I as the rhythm section, but just this muscular loping sound, all the way through the modern era with Eddie Perez in this incredible high-octane guitar playing, Jerry Dale McFadden, who joined us in the early, mid-90s, is this romping piano player. He's still with us. It's amazing. The entire crew is a 37 year amalgamum of musicians that have been behind Raul for all of this time in one incarnation or another. And that's what brought me back. Honestly, I'd been gone for nearly 11 years, I guess, doing the math. And I came back to honor my friend, first and foremost, to honor Raul, secondarily, to recapture early Maverick sounds and the spirit of it and tell the story. Because I've always been Raul's compadre, you know what I mean? So I could on any given night, bring a little piece of the history in there through things I can conjure and share about Raul or the music or the songs.
1: Well, we'll get to hear a piece of that history this coming Sunday at Point of the Bluff mm-hmm. Vineyards in Hammondsport. And we're so, so excited to see you guys play. And I really loved what you were saying there about not trying to completely mimic Raul. I mean, nobody is going to sound exactly like him. And there is absolutely no replacing him. So I love that you chose two different artists with two different styles mm-hmm. and mm-hmm. chose a female artist, Emily West. Because mm-hmm. in country music, as far as the tradition goes, country songs are traded. People are doing each other's songs. They're playing yes. with each other. I think it's really truly about that community. And we're seeing that right now. I mean, we yeah. just learned of the passing of Dolly Parton, a literal angel sent down to our mm-hmm. earth to bring us yeah, beautiful yeah. country music. And so many people have been sharing her songs and people sharing yeah. your songs and being able to share them with these guest vocalists. I'm really excited to see the show, to be there and yeah. and hear the different takes that these singers take on the songs.
0: Yeah, well, thank you. You're really, you know your stuff. I'm so impressed, really, you know, in the history of music and the specifics of the Mavericks and, of course, bringing Dolly into this. Emily is a huge Dolly fan. And, of course, Raul actually did a duet with Dolly. So we have a little connection there. And I wouldn't be surprised if we don't work up a little song or something to honor Dolly. I don't want to tip my hand too much on that one, but I could see that happening at least for this run of dates coming up. So we are all big fans of Dolly's music, her spirit, and what she gave to what she gave to the world. I mean, I was gonna say the country music, but it goes beyond that, doesn't it? So yes, thank you for noting that stuff and those little insights you gave is really, really true. And I'm excited to come and romp for you guys. I'm excited to get back up there. Yeah.
1: You know, I'm really happy that country music has kind of come back into fashion and it's never been out of fashion. I mean, country music is the most played genre of music just across the board. But I feel like more so recently it's become accepted by people that really weren't probably into it in the past, but it's blending mm-hmm. into other genres like punk music and rap music. And
0: I agree. Yes, it's so amazing to see it get its due and or be cherry-picked by other genres, or see these collabs going on, these collaborations where, you know, multiple genres come together. It, you know, and I don't want to, like, overstate this, but Raul was kind of that he had that vision, too. You know, he's one of the great visionaries. He never was happy standing in one spot in the Maverick career. He never, you know, we didn't have a big hit in 1995 and stick with that. You know, it'd be like, next album, we're going to try something new. And then we might have a hit with that. And the next album is something altogether different, you know? So he was always searching and always bending the genres. And I think that's incredible. So, yeah.
1: It is incredible. And again, we're so excited to see you play the Mavericks. Yeah. Playing this coming Sunday, the 30th, at Point of the Bluff in Hammondsport on the beautiful Keuka Lake in the Finger Lakes. And what's the future looking like for the Mavericks? I know that you have a big show performance coming up at the Ryman. But yes. Are you thinking that you want to keep the band together and keep writing new music? Or what are you thinking the future holds for the band?
0: Everything is on the table. I wouldn't be out of order to suggest that we've got a 2-year plan. So I think it's fair to tell the fans now that we expect to stick with them and hope they'll stick with us into next year. But I think that the view of it is that where could it go next? And it will always honor Raul. There's a thing we talk about and something that I say at every show, which is, we began as Raul's band. We continue now as Raul's band, and we will go into the future as Raul's band. He'll always be sort of at the center of the band in spirit. So there's talk of the possibility of recordings. A Maverick and Friends record could easily be imagined. Tours for sure. The Ryman shows and Raul's birthday show that we just did in Austin, Texas, always brings additional guests. So the Ryman December show will be a multi-artist guest slots. And then the tours will continue much like we're doing now with Emily and James and the original band, the expanded original band. And in fact, some of our old guitarists and old side guys, musicians who have played with us through the years are coming back to do special nights with us. So excited to have Nick Kane rejoin us. Excited that David Lee Holt joined us down in Austin, Texas. I think keeping the surprises, keeping that sense of Raul brought us together through the years, and let's continue to come together for Raul is the recipe.
1: I'm speaking with Robert Reynolds from the band The Mavericks. They're playing August 30th, this Sunday, at Point of the Bluff. Robert, thank you so much for taking the time with me today.
0: Oh, you've been a complete delight, and I hope that that the spirit of our conversation will bring some folks out, because we do this for the spirit of being together with our fans. So come out and catch us if you've got the inclination to do so. And thank you, Hannah, for having me.
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0: That's Nick Lowe, Switchboard Susan. We heard Jack White with I'm Shaken. And, of course, my interview with Robert Reynolds from the Mavericks. They're going to be playing on Sunday at Point of the Bluff Vineyards in Hammondsport on Keuka Lake, which, if you haven't been to that venue, oh, my goodness, it's beautiful. And I keep saying that about local venues because there are almost all of them are absolutely gorgeous, especially the ones in the Finger Lakes or in this like southern tier. They're just so pretty with these outdoor venues. They've really, really set them up. Like, it's incredible what we're working with here in Rochester, Ithaca, Finger Lakes region. Up in our next set here, I'm going to start us off with a little Clay Street Unit. 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
1: Hi, this is Nick Forster. This week in E-Town, we've got a very sweet show. From Taos, New Mexico, Eliza Gilkison. From Gothenburg, Sweden, singer-songwriter Jose Gonzalez. Plus my conversation with Harmony Cummings, talking about environmental justice and data centers. 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

0: That, of course, is the wonderful Krung Bin with Maria Tambien. Earth, Wind, and Fire with Shining Star. And we had Clay Street Unit. Let's Get Stoned. 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

Hey, baby. Just had, I know you're busy. Being a rock star takes up a lot of your time, I imagine.

That's Jolton Mayfield with the song Turpentine. Right before that was Phoebe Bridgers with Never Going Back. That's off her new album, Lost Weekend. Rebel Bucket came out of a lady. You're tuned into The Root. It is Afternoons with Hannah Mayer on WRUR FM and HD Rochester. 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

0: That's local band Danger Bird with their cover of Long Black Veil. Avett Brothers with Souls Like Wheels, and Ron Gallo with Peter Thiel, which, I'm sorry, I don't know why I think that song is just hilarious. It just blows my mind that people can just call people out so directly like that. Crazy. Anyway, speaking of some local bands, and we've got a couple of shows that I see going down tonight in both Rochester and Ithaca. I'm going to start with Ithaca. Tonight, the Sunset Music Series at Six Mile Creek Vineyards continues. That's going every Thursday through October 1st. The Vinyl Showcases at Atlas Bowl tonight. Papa Muse is playing an acoustic duo at Danby Food and Drink. And the Beginnings Summer Concert Series is at from 5 to 8 in downtown Ithaca, the Downtown Ithaca Alliance. Now for Rochester, we've got a couple of shows at the Bug Jar. Dull Sons and Nasil Stern are at 8 o'clock. Public Water Supply and Cami and Aharo are at Abilene tonight at 8. That's a great lineup. It's Sunhouse Blues Night at Record Archive at 6. There is Salsa Night at Love and Cup at 7. Mouth Harpo is the Little Theater Cafe from 7 to 9. And Matt and Alex Gadel? I never know how to say your last name. I'm so sorry if you guys are listening. That's a tough one. Goettel. They're playing at Rohrbach Brewing Company at 6 o'clock. That's what's going on in Rochester and Ithaca. Here in the studio, we're going to hear Billy String's new release coming up next on The Root.
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0: That's Tegan and Sarah with The Con. Eric Clapton with Layla and Billy Strings, Milltown Flood, his newest release. We love Billy. We love hearing new music from him. Some more new music coming up in our next set from Jalen Nagonda. 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
1: 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You know, everybody gets the blues sometimes. 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

0: That is Shaky Graves with No Place to Be. You're tuned into Afternoons on the Route with Hannah Mayer. I hope you're having a great day. It is 5:45, so if you're working until 5 or 6 o'clock, look at you. You made it. Hope you have a nice night as well. I'm going to head home and cook some good food. And you know what I'm going to do tonight? I'm going to share it with you all. I'm going to make some dinner for some friends, and we're going to do elevated garbage plates, so slightly less garbage, more of a plate. But I'm going to make a meat hot sauce for the first time. I found the Nick Tahoe's recipe on Reddit, and I'm going to follow that along. But honestly, I'm probably not. I'm probably just going to put in whatever I want it to be. And, you know, I like the cinnamon. I like cinnamon in a meat hot sauce. So I'm not saying it's going to be cinnamon heavy, but there's definitely going to be cinnamon in it. And I'm here for that. So wish me luck on my meat hot journey. And I've got a few more songs to round us out. Tony Brown takes over at 6 o'clock with his show, The Vibe. So stick around for that on The Root.
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How you doing tonight? My name is Tony Brown. I'll be here for the next 2 hours. I've got some good music for you tonight. I'm going to start things off with some music from Cat Clyde from her latest release. This is a song called My Love.

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Music right there from the Black Sea Dahu with a song called Ruth from the release called Everything. Before that, Blood Orange with Champagne Coast. Little Walter in that set as well from Complete Chess Masters 1950 to 1967, a song called It's Too Late, Brother. And also starting the set off is Cat Clyde from her latest release called Mud, Blood, and Bone, a song called My Love. Here is some music from Cass McCombs. This is called Bum, Bum, Bum.

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Music right there from P.J. Harvey, from Stories from the City, Stories from the Sea. Before that, Julie Byrne, singer-songwriter out of Buffalo, New York, with the song The Greater, with the album The Greater Wings. The song is called Moonless. We also had Suvion Stevens with Should Have Known Better from Carrie and Lowell. And Cass McComb started off the set with Bum Bum Bum from Mangy Love. Here is music from Fortet. This is a track called Unspoken.

0: You are listening to The Vibe on the Route, WRUR-FM Rochester and WITH-FM in Ithaca. Billy Martin right there with a song called Cartoon People from Feeding Seahorses by Hand. Before that, Antlers with Refuge. And we started off the set with music from Fortet, a song called, called Unspoken. And then the Black Keys also in that set with Howlin' for You, a live in-studio session for iTunes.
1: Hi, I'm Marilyn Ray Beyer, inviting you to climb on board the Midnight Special. We'll discover new music, share stories, and have a laugh or two. You'll hear diverse artists from the traditional to the contemporary and from all over the world. 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
0: That we've got music from Chartreuse coming up and some music from Celeste and Charles Bradley and Bad, Bad, Not Good, some Big Thief, great new song, brand new songs from Hudson Freeman and Baby Rose, some old music from Minnie Riperton, and Nora Jones and the L. Michaels Affair. We'll probably finish off the show tonight. Thank you for listening. I am working hard at getting together some social media. So if you wanted to, you could suggest some songs to play that fit into what I do here. And to give feedback and that sort of thing. Hopefully it'll probably just be a Instagram page for the show. And I'll do a weekly update on what's coming up the next week. And I'm excited to get that going, but I need a little bit of space and time to get that done, a few days off in a row. And I have that coming up the week after the Labor Day holiday. So I'm excited about doing that, putting that together, and some other stuff I've been wanting to get to for a while. And I haven't seen any live music at all so far this summer, and the summer's over, so hopefully there'll be some great shows coming to the area and in the fall. 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

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Music right there from Hot Mustard featuring Alana Royale with The End of Time from the album Seconds. Before that, Charles Bradley with I Feel a Change featuring the Manahan Street Band from the album Black Velvet. And Celeste in that set as well with Little Runaway. And the band from Australia called Chartreuse with the song called Midnight Oil. And from the album, Even Free Money Doesn't Get Me Out of Bed. We have music coming up from Ani DeFranco in just a second. I've got some brand new music from Hudson Freeman and some Big Thief on the way as well. But I'll start this next set off with a woman, singer-songwriter named Anastasia. I've heard other people call her Anastasia, but I heard her say Anastasia, so I think that it's got to be right, right? This is a song called Believer from her album called Tether.

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That is music from Bad, Bad, Not Good and VCR with Found a Light, Beale Street. Before that, Big Thief with Words from Double Infinity. Ani DeFranco with Studying Stones from the album Knuckle Down. And Anastasia with Believer from her album Tether. Here is some music from Niloufer Yanya. This is called Midnight Sun.

Hudson Freeman on the route. WRUR-FM, Rochester, WITH-FM in Ithaca. And the song is called I-40, brand new stuff from him. I wanted to say thank you for listening to the show tonight. I am just about out of here. I've got three songs or so to go. And I'll be back next Thursday from 6 p.m. to 8 p.m. And to leave you, I have some mini Ripperton. I've got L. Michaels, Affair, and Nora Jones, and then I have Escondido. To finish off the show, thank you for listening. Have a fantastic night and have a fantastic weekend, and I'll be back next Thursday night.

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1: We remember the late Dolly Parton by revisiting our archival interview about her music and family roots in the Smoky Mountains of Tennessee, where she first broke into song and found her sense of style. 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
3: Hi, this is Scott Wallace. 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
4: One of the hottest new country artists out there isn't from Nashville. She's from Dublin. C-Mat released her Mercury Prize-nominated album Euro Country last year, and she's got a theory on why other Irish people connect with country music.
5: I think it's in the bones of even the happiest country music is just like pure sadness and like abject misery and confusion of the human condition. And these are all the topics that occupy my brain the most.
4: Coming up for Sense of Place Dublin, we're revisiting our conversation with C-Mat from earlier this year. She performs songs from Euro Country and discusses the album, including the story behind her song, Take a Sexy Picture of Me.
5: It was basically, as soon as I became famous, the only thing that 80% of the people on the internet felt the need to talk about was how much I weigh.
4: It's a conversation and session with C-Mat. I'm Kaleo. This is World Cafe. Also, C-Mat is incredibly funny, and I am looking forward to this encore conversation with our own Raina Duris in just a few minutes. Tom Petty will get us there.